0: people's pride in their country. And the survey finds only 14% of Democrats say they're extremely proud to be an American, compared to 70% for Republicans. Separately, an AP NORC poll indicates that Republicans are especially likely to be proud of the nation's armed forces. This is SRN News. U.S. employers pulled back on hiring last month, adding only 57,000 jobs. The Labor Department says the unemployment rate declined to 4.2 from 4.3 in May. Two Romanian nationals in the U.S. pleading guilty to wire fraud tied to a large SNAP benefit scheme.
1: Prosecutors say the pair were part of an identity theft ring spanning multiple states. From the summer of 2024 until last August, they allegedly used skimming devices to steal SNAP information, then bought hundreds of dollars in bulk items, reselling them for profit. The fraud totaled more than $760,000, causing substantial hardship for over 10 victims. Both could face up to 20 years in prison as the administration targets SNAP fraud nationwide. I'm Bill Alexander.
0: Taylor Swift and Travis Kelce donating $26 million to charities last week ahead of their Friday wedding. Nine of the selected organizations based in New York. More details at srnnews.com.
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You're at the doctor's office, spending time in the waiting room. Waiting is part of the process. Similarly in life, we often find ourselves in waiting rooms away from the doctor's office. These places can seem void of answers and filled with unheard questions. But this is where you will meet God and answers will be found. Wait on Him. 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
1: With SRN News, I'm John Scott. President-led commemorations of America's 250th birthday last night before a massive fireworks display over Washington, D.C. President Trump says our nation's founders crafted radical concepts of freedom that still endure today.
2: In Philadelphia, our founding fathers summoned the courage of giants and the wisdom of centuries to boldly proclaim these timeless truths. They declared that all men are created equal, that they are endowed with sacred, unalienable rights by the hand of our Creator.
1: Storms prompted a roughly two-hour evacuation of the National Mall. Charlie Kirk's widow and parents expected this week in a Utah court where prosecutors seeking the death penalty will argue that the man charged with killing Kirk should stand trial for murder. The preliminary hearing starts Monday. Tyler Robinson turned himself in after the shooting. He has not entered a plea in this case. A recent attack on a cargo ship off the coast of Yemen, according to British military.
3: A cargo ship has come under attack off the coast of Yemen in the Red Sea. The United Kingdom Maritime Trade Operations Center reported the attack off of Yemen. The UKMTO says the ship was reportedly under attack by unknown armed assailants. The UKMTO also says authorities are investigating and no group immediately claimed the attack. Yemen's Houthi rebels have threatened to begin attacking ships again, though they have not been carrying out any attacks. Somali pirates also have been active further away in the Gulf of Aden recently. I'm Rika Ann Garcia.
1: Ukrainian drones striking an oil terminal in St. Petersburg as Kyiv ramps up bombardment of Russia's oil infrastructure. This is SRN News. Delaware endorses the LGBT agenda. Correspondent Michael Harrington has the report.
4: A new law signed by Democratic Governor Matt Meyer removes all references to mother or father in the state's Uniform Parentage Act. The legislation is designed to make it easier for homosexuals to obtain children through surrogacy and in vitro fertilization. Calvin Freiberger of LifeSite News says, quote, "The new law furthers society's reorientation of marriage and parenthood away from the needs of children and toward the desires of adults." Michael Harrington reporting.
1: Bible stories are now required reading for more than 5 million public school students in Texas. The Texas State Board of Education approved a new reading list that includes passages from the New Testament and portions of the Book of Job. This is in line with conservative efforts to incorporate more religion into public schools. This is SRN News. Federal authorities say in just 2 months, a major anti-crime operation in Illinois has resulted in charges against 179 people in 140 federal cases, targeting violent crime in Chicago and Rockford.
5: Officials say Operation New Dawn has also led to the arrest of more than 300 fugitives and the recovery of 24 missing or kidnapped children. The U.S. Attorney's Office says the operation focused on gun crimes, robberies, kidnappings, drug trafficking, and other violent offenses. Pro-law enforcement officials are praising the effort as evidence that aggressive federal prosecutions and swift arrest can deter crime and improve public safety by intervening before more violence occurs. Ken Lorman reporting.
1: And a group of 150 people from 50 countries has become U.S. citizens at George Washington's Mount Vernon estate. The ceremony took place on Saturday. More details at srnnews.com.
6: Not every prayer sounds like a speech. 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Those short, scattered words still land in the ears of a very big God. 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He listens because you're His. When you feel stuck, say the small prayer anyway. 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
8: You could argue with me all day long and never convince me against Jesus Christ. The Bible says, taste and see that the Lord is good. I have tasted and I know And if you were to tell me that apple pie is not good or there is no apple pie when I've just eaten a piece of apple pie, you can argue all you want, but I've got the evidence on the inside. Amen.
7: Welcome to Love Worth Finding, featuring the dynamic teaching of pastor and author Adrian Rogers. Whether you're a Christian or not, a man named Jesus lived 2,000 years ago. And if you believe in the Bible, every page of Scripture tells his story. In the book of John in the New Testament, Jesus' disciples had the privilege of seeing him work from an intimate vantage point. They were not like the crowds who watched him perform miracles and then turned away once his message became too hard. They believed that he not only had answers, he alone was the answer. Through their testimonies, they give us reasons to believe this, too. If you have your Bible, turn to John chapter 6, beginning in verse 66, as Adrian Rogers presents Why I Believe in Jesus.
8: Some time ago, I had one of the most challenging experiences of my life. I was in Moscow, the capital of the former Soviet Union, and I had the opportunity to preach. And I preached in a marvelously beautiful hall. It was called the Red Army Theater. And in that auditorium were soldiers, army officers, and their wives. The soldiers were all dressed in their military uniforms, and they were sitting out there rank upon rank upon rank. And God had given me the privilege to preach to them. Now, what would you preach if you had an opportunity to preach to a group like that? I mean, what would be the subject matter? What would you say? I prayed, asked God, Lord, what would you have me to say to these people? God, the Holy Spirit said, Adrian, tell them about Jesus. Tell them why you believe in Jesus Christ. And that's what I talked to them about. And here's the text that I took. John chapter 6, verse 66. From that time, many of his disciples went back and walked no more with him. Then said Jesus unto the 12, Will ye also go away? Then Simon Peter answered him, Lord, to whom shall we go? Thou hast the words of eternal life, and we believe and are sure that thou art the Christ, the Son of the living God. Peter said, we believe and we are sure that thou art the Christ, the Son of the living God. And I said to those men and their wives assembled, I want to tell you why I believe in Jesus Christ. And I want to tell you along with Simon Peter why I am sure that he is the Christ, the Son of the living God. And I gave them four reasons that are found in this chapter. And they're the same reasons I want to give to you, many of you who are already sure that Jesus is the Christ, the Son of the living God. But to reinforce your faith and to help you to share with others, because we live in a shrinking world and many have never heard the gospel that we've heard, and many do not take for granted the things today that we take for granted. Now let me tell you something about Jesus Christ. Jesus Christ alone, only Jesus, has the answer to the things that really matter. Only Jesus can meet the deepest hunger of the human heart. Only Jesus is the answer to man's sin. Only Jesus gives meaning to life and death. Only Jesus can take the sting out of sin, the gloom out of the grave, the pain out of parting, and give hope that is steadfast and sure. To whom shall we go? He alone has the answers of life and death. But that brings a question. How do we know that Jesus is who we say he is? Why do we believe in Jesus? Why have I given my life to him? Why do I serve him? Why would I be willing to die for him if necessary? Why? Four reasons. Four reasons that we can know and be sure that we believe and are sure that thou art the Christ, the Son of the living God. The first reason is the historical reason. Jesus Christ is a F-A-C-T fact of history. Now, I don't care whether you're a believer or whether you're not a believer, whether you're a Christian or someone else. You must admit, you have to admit, the man named Jesus was here upon this earth. All of the secular historians that have any merit at all admit the fact of Jesus Christ regardless of what they believe about him. There's no way to explain the Christian church, the fact that we're here, apart from the fact that Jesus Christ was here. And what did the early church begin to preach? Not only that the man was here, but that man walked out of the grave. That was the central fact of the preaching of the early church. These early Christians paid with their lives for their faith. How do you explain the historical fact of Jesus Christ and the church apart from the reality of the resurrection of Jesus Christ? I believe in him for historical reasons. It has well been said there is more proof that Jesus Christ rose from the dead than that Julius Caesar lived. He has shown to be the Son of God with power by the resurrection from the dead, and the Bible says he showed himself alive with many infallible proofs. That's the historical fact. Now, let me give you the second reason I believe in him. Not only for historical reasons, but I believe in him for scriptural reasons. Look, if you will, now in chapter 6, verse 44. This Jesus who came down from heaven said, "No man can come to me except the Father which hath sent me draw him, and I will raise him up at the last day. It is written in the prophets, and they shall all be taught of God." Now here's the second reason. Not only the historical reason, but the biblical, the scriptural reason. I told those men, and I tell you today, that I believe in Jesus Christ because I believe the Bible, the Word of God. Well, you say, "Pastor, that just moves the question back a little bit." Because to say that you believe in Jesus Christ because you believe the Bible causes us to ask, how do we know the Bible is true? That's a good question. And I talked to those men and I said, "I want to tell you, and to those ladies, and to those Russian soldiers and army officers, I want to tell you why I believe the Bible is the Word of God." And I took time to explain to them how I know that the Bible is the Word of God, and I gave them the great five proofs of the inspiration of Holy Scripture. And what are they? Number one, fulfilled prophecy. Number two, the wonderful unity of the Bible, written over 1,500 years by at least 40 different authors in three different languages on all kinds of subjects. 66 books that make one book, the wonderful unity of the Bible. I talked to them about the longevity of the Bible, how the Bible has lasted through the centuries, and how men have made laws against it, and how even there in Soviet Russia, it was a crime to bring Bibles in to Soviet Russia. And I reminded them, every one of them there, that I had a Bible for them to give them when they left, and they broke out in applause. To give to them the Word of God. How do you explain the longevity, the ever-living quality of the Bible? I talked to them about the accuracy of the Bible and the scientific and the historical accuracy of the Bible. Then I talked to them about the power of the Bible. Jesus said, "The words that I speak unto you, they are spirit and they are life." And he said that in this sixth chapter. And I told them how the reading of God's Word had transformed my life. And I told them that we know the Bible is the Word of God. And I told them, as I tell you, the central theme of the Bible is Jesus Christ. Now, if you read the Bible and you don't find Jesus Christ, go back and reread the Bible. He is the hero of the Bible. The Bible is his story. It is the story of Jesus Christ. Put this verse in your margin, Acts 10, verse 43. "To him," that is to Jesus, "give all the prophets witness, that through his name whosoever believeth in him shall have remission of sins." And so Jesus said here in John 6, verse 45, "It is written in the prophets, and they shall be taught of God." Jesus called upon the scriptures to testify of him. And how do the scriptures tell us of Jesus? What Jesus do these inspired words tell us about? Well, they tell us about the virgin-born Son of God. His life began with a miraculous birth. Then he lived a miraculous life. I told them, as I'm going to tell you, how Jesus Christ is absolutely unique as he's presented in the Bible. Now, it's one thing to believe that Jesus was here, but what kind of Jesus does the Bible describe? It describes a sinless man, a man who never modified or withdrew any statement that he ever made, a man who never apologized for anything he did, though he were often misunderstood, a man who never asked advice from anybody, even though he walked among the Pharisees and the scribes and the doctors of the law, a man who never troubled to justify his actions when many people misunderstood what he did, like when he delayed to come to Lazarus' sickbed. He never tried to justify or say, "I'm sorry, I hope you'll understand." He never confessed sin one time. Never asked forgiveness about anything. What an incredible life he lived. That's presented in the Bible. What strong points did Jesus have? None. Because he didn't have any weak points. Every part of his life was completely, totally balanced in perfect symmetry. The Bible presents his miracle birth. The Bible presents his miracle life. The Bible tells about his sacrificial death. Let me tell you what was unique about the death of Jesus Christ. Not that he died. Other martyrs have died. He was the only one who chose to die. You say, "Well, other people choose to die." Oh, no. Even a suicide doesn't choose to die. He just chooses to die early. A new statistic out on death, 1 out of 1 people die. Everybody's going to die except Jesus. There was no sin in him. There was no reason for him to die. Jesus said, "No man takes my life from me. I lay it down of myself." He was the only man who chose to die. The Bible presents him as the one who came out of that grave. He is the only one who has been raised from the dead. You say, "Now, wait a minute, Pastor. Other people came back to life. What about Lazarus?" Lazarus was resuscitated to die again. Jesus was resurrected and he lives in a glorified body and has become the first fruits of all of those of us who sleep. And Jesus said he will raise us up at the last day. What I'm trying to say is I believe in Jesus Christ because he is an historical fact. There is no way that you can explain the Church of Jesus Christ apart from the history of Jesus who lived, died, and rose again. And I believe in him because of the Bible, a miracle book that has stood the test of the ages, presents Jesus Christ as absolutely and totally unique. Let me give you the third reason that I believe in Jesus Christ. And I believe in Jesus Christ for spiritual reasons. Look, if you will, now in verse 33 of this same chapter. Jesus, presenting himself to those multitudes, said, "It is the Spirit that quickeneth. The flesh profiteth nothing." You will never, with your human mind, comprehend who Jesus Christ is. It is the Spirit of God, the Holy Spirit that quickens, that helps you to understand, that gives life. Jesus said of the Holy Spirit, "He will testify of me." Turn to 1 John chapter 5, if you would. Let me show you how the Holy Spirit of God will convict you and convince you as to who Jesus Christ is, if you want to know. Look, if you will, in 1 John 5 and verse 6. "This is he that came by water and blood, even Jesus Christ." Not by water only, but by water and blood. He's talking about the water and the blood that came out of Jesus' side when he was crucified. "And it is the Spirit that beareth witness, because the Spirit is truth." There are three that bear record in heaven: the Father, the Word, and the Holy Ghost. And these three are one. And there are three that bear witness in earth: the Spirit, the water, and the blood. And these three agree in one. Now, Pastor Rogers, do you expect me to believe in Jesus Christ just because you say that he was a historical fact? Even if I believe that, I'm not going to trust him. Or do you believe that I'm going to believe in Jesus Christ just because your book says that he lived and you have evidence for the inspiration of the Bible? That's not enough for me. I will agree. You need something else. You need the Holy Spirit of God to say amen to these other facts. You need the Holy Spirit of God to take you and convict you and convince you. I've told you before, anything I can talk you into, somebody else can talk you out of. But now notice in verse 9, if we receive the witness of men, the witness of God is greater. For this is the witness of God which he hath testified of his Son. God the Holy Spirit will testify in your hearts. I mean, we receive the witness of men. Somebody tells us something is true and we believe it. I flew on an airplane yesterday. I had to trust the pilot. I ate in a restaurant. I had to trust the cook. You read a map. You trust the map maker. What am I saying? I'm saying we trust people every day. If we receive the witness of men, the witness of God is greater. And the word if there may be translated since. Since we receive the witness of men, the witness of God is greater. If you want to know who Jesus Christ is, ask the Holy Spirit. God doesn't just say that you must believe, and if you can't believe, that's your hard luck. God says, if you want to believe, I will help you to understand and to know that these things are true. And don't anybody in this building tell me you cannot believe. You may refuse to believe, but I will tell you this, that if you want to believe in Jesus Christ, if you seek truth, God, the Holy Spirit, will speak to you and confirm to you that Jesus is the Christ, the Son of the living God. He witnesses to you. And then he witnesses in you. Look, if you will, in verse 10. He that believeth on the Son of God hath the witness in himself. Verse 9 speaks of his witness to us. Verse 10 speaks of his witness on the inside. You see, why do I believe in Jesus Christ? Well, first of all, the Holy Spirit said to me, he is the Son of God. And once I received him into my heart, now I have the witness in myself, and you could argue with me all day long and never convince me against Jesus Christ. You could bring sophisticated arguments to me, but I have the witness on the inside. And a Christian with the witness in his heart is never at the mercy of a man with an argument in his mouth. Learn that, my friend. The Bible says, taste and see that the Lord is good. And I gave my testimony to these in the Red Army Theater, and I'll give my testimony to you. I have tasted and I know. And if you were to tell me that apple pie is not good or there is no apple pie when I've just eaten a piece of apple pie, you can argue all you want, but I've got the evidence on the inside. Amen. Taste and see that the Lord is good. He that believeth hath the witness in himself. Why do we believe in Jesus Christ? The historical reasons. I'm that bread that came down from heaven. The scriptural reasons. The prophets testify of me, he said. The spiritual reasons. The words I speak unto you, they're spirit and they're life. The flesh profiteth nothing. It is the spirit that quickeneth. Then I gave them the last of these reasons that I want to give you why I believe in Jesus Christ. I believe in him for personal reasons. Notice what Peter said here. Again, go back to our text, if you will, and look for just one more moment. Look, if you will, in verse 68. Then Simon Peter answered him, Lord, to whom shall we go? Thou hast the words of eternal life, and we believe and are sure that thou art the Christ, the Son of the living God. What was Peter saying? Peter was saying, I know it personally. I know it personally. I have proven it. Not only does history tell me that he's the Son of God, not only does the Bible tell me he's the Son of God, not only does the Holy Spirit tell me that he's the Son of God, but I know through personal experience, for personal reasons, I can testify, I'm sure. I want to tell you something else. The best people I know him. Amen. The best people I know love him. I mean, I've met a lot of folks. I've met some charlatans. I've met some hypocrites. I've met some imposters. And Jesus, in this sixth chapter of John, talked about Judas, who was a false apostle. But I'm going to tell you one thing, folks. You live a few years, traveling around, meet God's wonderful, wonderful family. See how he changes lives. See what he means to you. Be able to sing it, say it, and mean it. Victory in Jesus. And he does give the victory. And I said to those men, what I want to say to you,
9: This is why I believe in Jesus. And I want to ask you to believe in Him. Bow your heads and pray, and they did. Then I said, if you prayed that prayer and asked Christ into your heart, would you lift up your hand? And it looked to me like more than half of those soldiers there lifted up their hand, and they prayed to receive Christ as their personal Lord and Savior. And I wonder, oh precious friend, today, do you know Him? He alone is the answer to your heart's need. There's nowhere else to go. Where else will you go if you don't go to Jesus? No one else has the answer to your sin. No one else can fill the longing of your heart. Nobody else can give you peace that passeth understanding. Nobody else has the words of eternal life. No one else walked out of that grave, but Jesus did. And I want you to know and be sure that He's the Son of God. And I'd like for you to pray and ask Him into your heart today. I'd like for you to trust Him and be saved today. Would you pray a prayer like this? Just pray it out of your heart. Dear God, I need You. I want You. I need to be saved. Jesus, I believe You're the Son of God. I believe You paid my sin debt with Your blood. I believe that God raised You from the dead. And now I repent of my sin. I open my heart by faith like a child. By faith like a little child, I receive You as my Lord and Savior. Come into my heart. Forgive my sin. Save me, Lord Jesus. Would you pray that prayer? Come into my heart. Forgive my sin. Save me, Lord Jesus. Then would you pray this prayer? Lord Jesus, give me the power and help me to obey and to make it public what I've done. Help me not to be ashamed of You. In Your name I pray. Amen.
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1: With SRN News, I'm John Scott. A week-long heat wave that officials believe has killed at least 25 people continues, with 40 million people under heat alerts across the East Coast, Southeast, and Southwest. In the Southwest, extreme heat watches cover parts of Arizona and California, including Phoenix and Tucson, and go into effect Tuesday through Thursday. Daytime highs could reach as high as 114 degrees. Thousands gathering on the National Mall in Washington last night to mark the 250th anniversary of our nation's birthday.
2: Here on the National Mall, Americans came together to celebrate the 4th of July and 250 years of freedom in a way few will ever forget. Even during a temporary evacuation, the celebration never stopped, with crowds dancing in the streets before returning for remarks from President Trump and a massive fireworks display that lit up the Washington sky. The spectacular show brought a historic day celebrating America's 250th birthday to a close. Willie Nelson, Washington.
1: New polling suggesting Democrats may be facing a tougher path than expected in the battle for control of the U.S. Senate.
3: A Fox News poll finds Republican Senator Susan Collins leading Democrat Graham Platner by 3 points in Maine. Meantime, Democrats could face a difficult numbers game nationally. They need a net gain of 4 seats to win Senate control, but currently lead in only one Republican-held seat, North Carolina. Republicans hold advantages in Iowa, Alaska, and Ohio, with Texas rated as a toss-up. A number of political analysts say the map favors Republicans because many of the key contests are in traditionally red states. Ken Lorman reporting.
1: United States men's national team striker Follerin Bulligan will be available for the team's match against Belgium on Monday night, it has been announced. And in Mexico City, in the 40th minute of play, England leads Mexico 2-0. This is SRN News. California lawmakers consider expanding abortion.
4: The state assembly has passed and sent on to the Senate a bill that would provide all public school teachers 14 weeks of paid leave so they can go get an abortion. Under terms of the legislation, the teachers would not have to pay for their abortion leave out of their regular vacation or sick time. While a growing number of states are passing laws to restrict abortion, California and several others are doing all they can to make terminating a pregnancy easier. Michael Harrington reporting.
1: The San Francisco Archdiocese agreeing to pay $395 million to settle over 500 lawsuits alleging child sexual abuse by Catholic Church officials. This settlement includes implementing child protection and transparency reforms, such as creating a list of accused clergy. It comes 3 years after the Archdiocese filed for bankruptcy, and it will cover about 530 survivors. This is SRN News. President Trump is pardoning 11 people.
5: President Donald Trump pardoned 11 people Friday, including 9 the White House said helped people bypass emissions control systems on vehicles. Also pardoned, Adam Kidon, who was sentenced to nearly 6 years in prison for fraud and conspiracy. And the 11th person pardoned, ranch owner Jack Harvard. The White House did not say what he was pardoned for, but praised him for allowing the U.S. military and NATO troops to train on his land for free. Donna Water, Washington.
1: A Delta Airlines flight and a high-flying firework reportedly came into contact in the sky above Chicago as the city celebrated the 4th of July. The pilot of Delta Flight 1076 notified air traffic controllers just before landing that a firework hit the commercial airliner. He described feeling a big bang on that plane, but there were no injuries reported. More details at srnnews.com.
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8: The following contains mature themes. Parental guidance is suggested. How do you do? The phrase, misery loves company, rings very true. People who've been hurt as children often grow up to hurt themselves and others. The woman our story is based on thought she'd never escape her painful life. She learned how her past could actually help her encourage others like her. And that's when her heart and mind and very life were unshackled.

0: What happened?
1: Oh, good, you're awake. I thought we lost you.
0: Jenny? What's wrong with my mouth?
1: You broke your jaw in the accident. The doctor wired it shut.
0: Where's Brandon?
1: Brandon? He doesn't want to talk to you.
0: What happened?
1: He said you were upset about the breakup, so you got drunk and ran a red light.
0: Oh, no.
1: You're lucky to be alive. Cheer up. I'm here. And I brought you a treat.
0: Orange soda?
1: Yep. Soda mixed with a ton of vodka. You can drink it through a straw. Who says you can't have fun with a broken jaw?
2: 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Since 1877, Pacific Garden Mission has offered refuge to the men, women, and children living on Chicago's streets. Hundreds walk through our doors each day to receive hot, nourishing meals and a clean, safe place to sleep. Once immediate needs are met, we share the open secret of a new life so our guests can go out into the world equipped with a fresh sense of purpose and a new friend to show them the way. A friend who sticks closer than a brother, which is what this program celebrates. Now for broadcast around the earth, here is episode number 3938 in the series Unshackled, the program that makes you face yourself and think. Though cultures differ, people struggle with the same things all around the world. When the girl in our story moved to a new home, she hoped for a fresh start. But she found that old problems followed her to her new house, and even to a new country. You'll hear all about it as we present the story of Angela, based on true events, right now on Unshackled.
3: I was born in Panama in 1977. My mom was Hispanic, and my dad was an American expat who spoke both English and Spanish, but he never taught me his native language. For the first 5 years, my parents lived together. Their conversation sounded like screaming, but I didn't know any better. After a few years, our living arrangement became unsustainable.
4: Quiet, Luna! Things are a little crazy right now, but everything will be calmer in our new place.
5: Where are we going, Mama?
4: To a newer, bigger home, Angela.
5: Is Luna coming with us?
4: Of course, sweetie.
5: What about Daddy?
4: You know how Daddy and I yell and scream all the time when he comes home from work?
5: Yeah.
4: Well, we talked and decided the best thing for all of us is to separate. We will live in different houses, which means we won't fight anymore.
5: He's not coming with us?
4: No, sweetie. He and I do not get along. We will be more peaceful without all that yelling. He will visit you, though, and we both love you just as much as always.
3: Dad came to visit once every 2 or 3 months. He always brought exciting presents like new school supplies and trendy clothes. He even took pictures of me while I modeled the outfits for him. By the time I turned 9 years old, he and my mom agreed I was old enough to go on a trip with him to visit his parents. When we arrived, Grandma spoiled me with a special dinner and then tucked me into a warm, comfortable bed. I couldn't fall asleep though, because I felt a sense of unease. Someone was standing outside my room, watching me. I closed my eyes and pretended to be dreaming.
6: Angie? Are you asleep? You look so peaceful sleeping there. I'm having trouble going to bed. Lying next to you makes me sleepier than ever. Your skin is so soft. You'll always be my soft, innocent little girl. what's wrong?
5: Daddy?
6: Oh, hey, I was just tucking you in. It's getting late, princess. Try to get some sleep, okay?
3: I tried to sleep through the ordeal, but I knew what happened wasn't normal. I blamed myself for whatever I might have done to invite my dad's abuse. The nightmare of the trip lasted an entire week. And then I returned home to Mama. While Dad abused me physically, she harmed me mentally.
4: Your teacher called me today. Angie, did you hear me? Your teacher called me.
5: Okay.
4: She said you're behind the other children in reading.
5: I try my best.
4: You need to try harder. All you do is lie around watching TV. The Brady Bunch.
5: At least the Bradys are nice to each other.
4: Don't bring up the past. Your father and I aren't together anymore. We're not fighting anymore.
5: What about your boyfriend? He drinks and yells, just like Dad.
4: If you can't concentrate, go to the library or stay after school. You need to do better in school, Mommy.
5: I told you, I'm trying my best. Why can't you leave me alone?
4: All right, if that's what you want.
5: What do you mean?
4: Well, you're in luck. Your father's planning to take you on another vacation soon.
5: What?
4: That's right. A 2-week-long trip to see his parents, just like last year.
5: No. No!
4: Might as well pack your bags now.
5: No! I won't go! I won't!
3: I never went on that second trip with Dad. Thank goodness. And I didn't feel comfortable at home with Mom and her toxic boyfriends. After a long pattern of screaming fights and unpredictable behavior, my mom gained a reputation for being unstable. Guess who paid the price for that?
7: Hey, Fatty.
5: Leave me alone. I'm trying to read.
7: Didn't know you know how.
5: I try my best.
7: Girls like you aren't built for reading.
4: Hey, punk, stop teasing my baby.
7: Hear that, baby? Your crazy mom's here to protect you.
4: What's your name? I will call your mother.
7: My mom's too busy being normal.
5: Mom, you're not helping. Just go home, please.
3: Mom's encounter with my bullies only made things worse. At school and at home, I couldn't find a break. Mom told me to try going to church, but she wouldn't go with me. I liked the idea of God watching over me, but I knew nothing about him. To me, he was just an abstraction. Then, my grandma on my mother's side, who lived in Maine in the U.S., invited us to stay with her for spring break. Of course, I was overjoyed by the chance to escape to a new environment.
8: What was your favorite part of the trip, Angelita?
5: I can't pick one thing. I love the park and the mountains. I love America. But I miss Luna so much. I can't wait to hold her. I don't know whether I'm sad to go home or happy.
4: Angela, we didn't want to tell you at first. We know you love Luna, but our country is having a lot of problems right now. We're going to live in the United States from now on. It's safer here.
5: But I promised Luna we'd only be gone for 2 weeks. She will think I lied to her.
4: You didn't lie to her. Not on purpose. Your grandma and I hid the truth because we knew you'd react this way.
8: I thought you were sad in Panama. Kids made fun of you.
5: For all I know, American kids will be just as mean. I'm as ugly here as I was in Panama.
8: You're not ugly, Angelita. Give the United States a chance. School starts next week.
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3: felt so guilty, as though I abandoned my dog. Still, I hoped that a change of environment would improve my life. Then I learned that people are mostly the same, no matter where you go.
9: Okay, settle down. I hope everyone had a nice break. You may have noticed that we have a new student, Angela from Panama. Angela, would you stand up and say something about yourself and where you came from?
0: Huh?
9: Stand up and talk to us. Do you speak English?
0: No speak. Can I go bathroom?
9: Class, come on, you're in sixth grade and you're acting like kindergartners. What's so funny about going to the bathroom? We all do it.
3: I couldn't speak English, so the kids at school bullied me for that, on top of my weight. At least I found a new friend, Jenny. She took me under her wing and helped me practice my English. After a few years, I could speak like a native. Jenny also helped me out with guys and introduced me to alcohol, along with a few other things.
10: Hey, Angela, Jenny, want in on this?
5: Smoking pot again, Brandon? That stuff will rot your brain.
11: Sorry, I asked. No thank you would suffice.
5: I'm tired of dating a pothead. I'm going to sit over there and pretend I don't know you. Then maybe I'll meet a more mature boyfriend.
10: Good luck with that. You sound like a child. Keep an eye on her, Jenny. I think she's had a few. She's acting like a weirdo.
1: Are you having fun, Ange?
5: No, this party stinks. There aren't any cute boys here.
1: What about your boyfriend? Never mind. Hey, I got something new to try. Check out what I got in the bag.
5: What is that?
1: It's heroin.
5: You're joking. I'm afraid of needles.
1: Oh, no need for that. Just snort it. That's wild. Your turn.
3: I looked at Jenny and saw a look of relief and freedom in her eyes. I wanted the same for myself, so I snorted a line and went back for more. When sober, I saw myself as ugly and awkward. Drinking and using drugs gave me the confidence to flirt with guys. I loved making my boyfriend jealous.
10: You came here with me, remember?
5: You're embarrassing me. Always going to the bathroom to smoke? It's so obvious.
10: It's just weed. What about your drinking and cheating on me? Don't think I don't know things.
5: People tell lies about me. Who are you going to believe? Your own girlfriend or a bunch of liars?
10: You're a piece of work, Ange. You know that? I'm done.
5: What do you mean, done?
10: I'm done. I'm breaking up. Bye.
5: Can you at least give me a ride home?
10: No.
3: When I drove myself home from the bar that night, drunk, I ran a red light and collided with another vehicle. Instead of feeling lucky to be alive, I found myself with a new criminal record, a DUI. Brandon wouldn't respond to my calls, and I could no longer drive to pick up drugs. At this point, I needed 3 to 5 bags of heroin just to feel normal. So I tried to trick my mom into driving me to my dealers.
12: I said no.
5: Please, Mom.
4: Angela, this is the third time this week you asked me to drive to the slums to pick up something for school from a friend. I'm not buying it.
5: You're the one always telling me to get my grades up.
4: It's Friday night. You're failing your junior year. Now, all of a sudden, you need cliff notes on Macbeth? Name one character from that play.
5: Macbeth?
4: Very funny. Now stop the lies. We both know you're going to that neighborhood to get drugs. No one from your school lives there.
5: Yes, they do!
4: You put those plates down. Angela! Stop acting crazy!
3: Since my mom wouldn't help me, I drove illegally and continued to drink and use drugs. I stole jewelry from my mom and my grandma and pawned it to feed my addiction. Time slipped away until I was in my early 20s and unable to get out of bed without heroin. My grandma recommended that I start going to a methadone clinic. She also told me about a job opening as a waitress at a diner, which sounded perfect for me. I could finally see a bit of hope for a better future. But my drinking and body image issues continued to hold me back. I stopped using heroin or other drugs, but I still felt the need to drink for that escape and confidence boost. One night, after a date at a nightclub, I found myself lying by the side of the road. Where am I? Dave? Where's Dave? Did he just leave me here? Where's my car? Oh, there it is. I can just walk over to it. Hey, there's the nightclub. My house is less than a mile away. Here we go. Just stay cool, Angie. What was that? Maybe I should pull over and take a nap. A police officer saw me swerving all over the place. He pulled me over and I failed the sobriety test. Now I had a second DUI on my record. When news got back to my work, the manager called me in for a meeting.
13: Angela, when you're on, you're on. You're friendly with the customers, you're great at upselling, and we see the potential for more responsibilities and maybe a promotion to shift supervisor.
3: Really?
13: In time, maybe. Not yet. I called you in because there's been some concern about substance abuse. We're aware of your recent car accident, and some other team members mentioned you coming in late or asking them to switch at the last minute. They've also noticed a difference in your appearance. They said you look like a walking skeleton.
3: That has nothing to do with drugs. I used to be chubby, so I watch what I eat.
13: We're glad you're okay now, but we need you to keep your head in the game.
3: I promise, things will be different. My last accident opened my eyes and...
13: Unfortunately, a promise isn't a guarantee. We're going to keep you as a server, but we need you to take a 6-week leave of absence.
3: Like, vacation?
13: Well, no. During your leave, you'll be required to participate in a rehabilitation program. I know a center in town that offers 12-step programs in alcohol abuse, substance abuse, and eating disorders. It's nothing to be ashamed of. If you go, you'll see that many people have been where you are now. You can get better.
3: Without work, I had plenty of time in my schedule to attend recovery meetings. I focused on my alcohol abuse and my disordered eating. At meetings, I noticed a focus on a higher power. This opened the door to seeing God in a different way, not just as an abstract figurehead, but as a father who could listen to my problems and guide me. If any of you lack wisdom, let him ask of God that giveth to all men liberally and upbraideth not, and it shall be given him. Then, on my way to a meeting, just as I thought my life was turning around for the better, I got another nasty surprise.
14: Where are you going so fast?
0: I'm sorry, officer. I know I'm not supposed to drive. My mom couldn't take me today, and I have to go to these recovery meetings or I'll lose my job. I'm really sorry.
14: All right. Look, I understand. I know some good people in recovery. Congratulations on taking the first step.
3: I appreciated the officer's compassion. As a consequence for driving illegally, the court sentenced me to 200 hours of community service at a local church. I had to transcribe church recordings for their website. As I listened, I started paying attention.
15: We all look different, and sometimes that bothers us. Sometimes we look at someone who seems to be getting all the attention and think, why can't I look like that? It's not fair. I'm just as nice as her. But she'll get more chances in life all because of how she looks. It's true that some people are treated unfairly because of how they look. But God loves all of us equally. And He created us for a reason, looks included. The Bible says, I will praise thee, for I am fearfully and wonderfully made. Marvelous are thy works, and that my soul knoweth right well. Think about that for a moment, ladies. You were fearfully and wonderfully made. No matter what people say, you're God's masterpiece. For we are His workmanship, created in Christ Jesus unto good works, which God hath before ordained that we should walk in them.
16: How's the labeling going? Sorry, did I startle you?
0: You sound just like the woman on the CD.
16: Oh, isn't that funny? That's me. You're listening to one of the talks I gave at our last women's retreat.
0: You sound like you're talking directly to me. The body image issues, I'm going through the same thing right now.
16: Our culture always pushes appearances over inner beauty. A lot of women get sick trying to look perfect when they need to focus on what's inside.
0: I'm finally starting to get my priorities straight, but I slip up a lot. I've been gaining weight in recovery. One of my old friends saw me and asked if I was pregnant.
16: That must have hurt.
0: Oh, it did.
16: You look healthy to me. Not overweight, just healthy. I guess people aren't used to seeing you that way.
0: You're focusing on the positive. I like that.
16: You can get more of that if you join us for church.
0: Are you sure I'll be welcome?
16: Our women's group would love to have you. You can come here for more than community service. Everyone's welcome at church.
17: I started attending church every Sunday, then on Wednesdays too. I started becoming more attentive to God's messages, and when I did, the loud, overwhelming doubts in my head became more like whispers. I continued attending long after completing my community service requirements. Meanwhile, I returned to work at the diner while continuing to attend 12-step meetings. Now that God was playing a more active role in my life, I considered taking the most important step in my life.
16: What do you mean you're not sure God would accept you?
0: I was a jerk when I was younger. I stole and I lied to get drugs. I drove drunk and put others in danger. When I look at people in church, I don't see that level of sin.
16: That's because God transformed that sin and made it clean. I promise you, no one can tell what you've done just by looking at you. There is therefore now no condemnation to them which are in Christ Jesus, who walk not after the flesh, but after the Spirit.
0: How can I know for sure whether or not I'm in Christ?
16: You've already admitted that you've sinned. We all have. And you know that Jesus Christ died on the cross to pay for those sins.
0: Yes. So what's the next step?
16: Keep attending church. Keep listening to what the pastor says. Keep reading the Bible. God's word says, if thou shalt confess with thy mouth the Lord Jesus, and shalt believe in thine heart that God hath raised him from the dead, thou shalt be saved. Let's pray together about it right now.
17: We prayed together, and I believed in Jesus. I received him as my Lord and Savior. As my faith deepened, I realized I needed to do something important to grow closer to God. Just as he forgave me for my sins, I needed to forgive those in my life who'd brought me pain. So, for my next vacation, I booked a plane to Panama to visit my father.
18: Angela!
0: Hello, Father.
18: I thought you were dead. Your mother told me about your car accident, but she didn't follow up, and I would have written...
0: It's okay. I forgive you.
18: Can I have a hug?
0: I'm sorry, Father. I'm not there. I forgive you for the past, but I can't forget the pain. If I hug you, I'll remember, well, how you used to touch me when I was little.
18: Oh, Ange, I'm so sorry. I was sick. I was a disgusting drunk.
0: So was I. Not in Panama, but later in America. I got into that accident because I was drunk.
18: It's all my fault.
0: Abuse and trauma, it's like a curse. I received Christ as my Savior to break that curse. And you can too. I can help you.
18: You still want me in your life?
0: I do, but I have to be careful. We can only meet in public, and if I ever have children, you can never be alone with them.
18: I understand. I deserve that.
0: God gave me much more than I could ever deserve. And he can do the same for you, Father.
17: After visiting Panama, I felt ready to start a family of my own. I finally trusted myself to raise a child with a foundation of love through Christ. Through 12-step recovery meetings,
3: I met a man named Sam, who had been through some of the same struggles. Shared experiences and a shared faith helped us understand each other like no one else could. A few years later, we married, and the Lord soon blessed us with a baby boy. If the Son, therefore, shall make you free, ye shall be free indeed.
2: Are you tired of patterns that keep you stuck in a life of pain? Like Angela, you can start over again. Be born again if you repent of your sins and believe on the Lord Jesus Christ as Savior. God's Word tells us, "If thou shalt confess with thy mouth the Lord Jesus, and shalt believe in thine heart that God hath raised him from the dead, thou shalt be saved. For with the heart man believeth unto righteousness, and with the mouth confession is made unto salvation." Listening friend, if you understand what this salvation means, that Jesus saves, and you want to trust in him as your personal Savior, you can, as an act of faith, just talk to God. There are no special words, but if you'd like help, maybe you can pray something like, "God, I know that I'm a sinner, and I know that because of my sin, I deserve to be eternally separated from you. Even though I do not deserve it, thank you for loving me and providing the sacrifice for my sins through the death and resurrection of Jesus Christ. I believe that Jesus died for my sins, and I trust in him alone to save me. From this point forward, help me to live my life for you instead of myself. 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Thank you, Jesus, for saving me." 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Original music, Don Badorf. 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Script, Chrissy Spallone. 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So, until next time, unless our Lord returns before then, I'm Timothy Gregory reminding you that the doors to Pacific Garden Mission are open night and day. 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
19: No matter what you face, where you go, and who you meet,

and Lystra. And behold, a certain disciple was there named Timotheus, the son of a certain woman which was a Jewess, and believed, but his father was a Greek, which was well reported of by the brethren that were at Lystra and Iconium. Him would Paul have to go forth with him, and took and circumcised him because of the Jews which were in those quarters, for they knew all that his father was a Greek. And as they went through the cities, they delivered them the decrees for to keep that were ordained of the apostles and elders which were at Jerusalem. And so were the churches established in the faith, and increased in number daily. Now when they had gone throughout Phrygia and the region of Galatia, and were forbidden of the Holy Ghost to preach the word in Asia, after they were come to Mysia, they essayed to go into Bithynia, but the Spirit suffered them not. And they, passing by Mysia, came down to Troas. And a vision appeared to Paul in the night. There stood a man of Macedonia, and prayed him, saying, Come over into Macedonia and help us. And after he had seen the vision, immediately we endeavored to go into Macedonia, assuredly gathering that the Lord had called us for to preach the gospel unto them. Therefore, loosing from Troas, we came with a straight course to Samothracia, and the next day to Neapolis, and from thence to Philippi, which is the chief city of that part of Macedonia, and a colony. And we were in that city abiding certain days. And on the Sabbath we went out of the city by a riverside, where prayer was wont to be made, and we sat down and spake unto the women which resorted thither. And a certain woman named Lydia, a seller of purple, of the city of Thyatira, which worshipped God, heard us, whose heart the Lord opened, that she attended unto the things which were spoken of Paul. And when she was baptized, and her household, she besought us, saying, If ye have judged me to be faithful to the Lord, come into my house and abide there. And she constrained us. And it came to pass, as we went to prayer, a certain damsel possessed with the spirit of divination met us, which brought her masters much gain by soothsaying. The same followed Paul and us, and cried, saying, These men are the servants of the Most High God, which show unto us the way of salvation. And this did she many days. But Paul, being grieved, turned and said to the Spirit, I command thee in the name of Jesus Christ to come out of her. And he came out the same hour. And when her masters saw that the hope of their gains was gone, they caught Paul and Silas, and drew them into the marketplace unto the rulers, and brought them to the magistrate, saying, These men, being Jews, do exceedingly trouble our city, and teach customs which are not lawful for us to receive, neither to observe, being Romans. And the multitude rose up together against them, and the magistrates rent off their clothes, and commanded to beat them. And when they had laid many stripes upon them, they cast them into prison, charging the jailer to keep them safely, who, having received such a charge, thrust them into the inner prison and made their feet fast in the stocks. And at midnight Paul and Silas prayed and sang praises unto God, and the prisoners heard them. And suddenly there was a great earthquake, so that the foundations of the prison were shaken, and immediately all the doors were opened, and every one's bands were loosed. And the keeper of the prison, awaking out of his sleep and seeing the prison doors open, he drew out his sword and would have killed himself, supposing that the prisoners had been fled. But Paul cried with a loud voice, saying, Do thyself no harm, for we are all here. Then he called for a light and sprang in and came trembling and fell down before Paul and Silas and brought them out and said, Sirs, what must I do to be saved? And they said, Believe on the Lord Jesus Christ, and thou shalt be saved, and thy house. And they spake unto him the word of the Lord, and to all that were in his house. And he took them the same hour of the night, and washed their stripes, and was baptized, he and all his, straightway. And when he had brought them into his house, he set meat before them, and rejoiced, believing in God with all his house. And when it was day, the magistrate sent the sergeant, saying, Let those men go. And the keeper of the prison told this, saying to Paul, The magistrates have sent to let you go. Now therefore depart and go in peace. But Paul said unto them, They have beaten us openly, uncondemned, being Romans.

0: and have cast us into prison. And now do they thrust us out privily? Nay, verily, but let them come themselves and fetch us out. And the sergeants told these words unto the magistrates, and they feared when they heard that they were Romans. And they came and besought them, and brought them out, and desired them to depart out of the city. And they went out of the prison, and entered into the house of Lydia. And when they had seen the brethren, they comforted them, and departed.
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1: With SRN News, I'm Jason Walker. The FBI dramatically expanding its probe into Georgia's 2020 election, assigning hundreds of personnel to review records tied to Fulton County. More on the story from correspondent Ken Lorman.
2: The Bureau has assigned 260 analysts from field offices nationwide to review Fulton County election records by mid-July. Federal agents previously seized ballots and other documents as part of the probe. Although Georgia's 2020 results were recounted and audited, confirming a win by Joe Biden, President Donald Trump has long argued that the election was tainted by fraud. Supporters of the review say a thorough investigation can help answer lingering questions and bolster confidence in election integrity. Ken Lorman reporting.
1: Public policy expert and former Trump economic advisor Steve Moore tells the Salem Radio Network, it's a great time to be an American thanks to the Trump economy. He says many of the progressives in the Democratic Party actually believe socialism really works.
3: Free enterprise and free markets work, and communism and socialism are a failure. And of course, he was 100% correct. That's what led to the collapse of the Soviet Union. It's, guess what? Socialism doesn't work. It's why the boat people left Cuba and risked their lives to come to the United States.
1: And Moore says that America needs to be very concerned about the policies of New York mayor and Democrat socialist Zoran Mamdani.
3: It's very dangerous for our country that we have one of our two parties that has been taken over by a very radical group of young people, because most of these people are young. They're in their 20s and 30s and early 40s, and they really believe in this agenda. It will be the ruination of America, but I don't think that's going to happen. I think most Americans realize that what makes this country great is our freedoms.
1: And he says we need to keep an eye on some of these young socialists. This is SRN News. 50 years bringing a lot of change to this country, Michael Harrington explains.
4: On the eve of America's 250th birthday, the Pew Research Center has released a sweeping analysis of how the nation has changed since its 200th birthday in 1976. Pew reports that about 70% of adults were married at the time of the bicentennial. Today, it's only 50%. America has also seen a sharp drop in fertility, with fewer and fewer women having any children at all. Michael Harrington reporting.
1: Fewer members of the general population are Christian these days. Church attendance and other spiritual practices in decline. But there's one thing people still do, and that is pray. A Barna group finds 73% of adults in America say they pray at least once a week, and Christians pray a lot more. Older Americans are far more likely to pray daily than are young people. This is SRN News. Deadly heat wave continues. Here's John Scott.
5: Officials believe the heat has killed at least 25 people, with 40 million people under heat alerts across the East Coast, Southeast, and Southwest. At least 18 record highs were set on the 4th of July. In the Southwest, extreme heat watches cover parts of Arizona and California, including Phoenix and Tucson, and go into effect Tuesday through Thursday. Dangerously hot conditions expected through midweek, with daytime highs reaching as high as 114 degrees. John Scott reporting.
1: Small business owners and U.S. tourist destinations say they're seeing more Americans staying closer to home this summer. Businesses around Lake Tahoe, which straddles, of course, California and Nevada, and in Nashville, North Carolina, and World Cup host Kansas City, say they've noticed customers trading in overseas vacations, instead taking road trips and day excursions around America. More details, srnnews.com.
0: There was a beginning, there will be an end, and that middle part is your current place of exploration. It's good to know where you come from and where you're going, because what you believe about those two will impact what you do here in the middle. Each day, your story is being written. Find joy in knowing God started your story, and He'll finish what He started. Good news, God knows how to manage plot twists. 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

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They need a steady voice, a clear reminder, a little room to breathe. 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

0: Growth isn't always pretty. It stretches you, pushes you. Sometimes it hurts. But that's how change works. You grow out of who you were to become who you're meant to be. Maybe you're learning to listen more, care deeper, or let go of something that no longer fits. And through it all, the gardener is near, tending, watering, never wasting a hard season. Even in the heat, he offers living water. Your growth isn't just for you. You can become shade for someone else. A bit of beauty in someone else's hard place. This summer, remember, every tree started as a seed that had to break open before it could rise. So if things feel uncomfortable, good. That's growth. You're not stuck. You're becoming. And what's ahead? It's worth it. Grow on. 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
1: Although there are many choices we can make in life, we cannot choose where we are born. We can't choose our parents, and we can't escape the heritage of sin passed down from our forefathers. But thankfully, God has made a way for us, a way to overcome our inborn tendency to disobey His commands. And God has enabled us to enter into an eternal fellowship with Him through Jesus Christ. This is Erwin Lutzer, and tonight on Songs in the Night, I'm continuing a series titled Our Guilt, His Grace, a study in Romans. We'll be turning to Romans chapter 5 for a history lesson on our past and to learn about God's provision for our future. Stay with us as we learn about getting the power to say yes and no.

Good evening, everyone. From historic Moody Church in the heart of Chicago comes Songs in the Night with Dr. Erwin Lutzer, soloists Glenn Jurian and Bert Kettinger, the King's Carolers, and organist John Innes. This is Songs in the Night.

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1: Thanks, Bill, and good evening to you, my friends. I want to begin today by thanking those of you who have communicated with us. I'm thinking of a listener who wrote to us saying, "The other day I was crying all the way through your program as you spoke on the need for moral purity. How thankful I am that you ended by speaking about forgiveness and cleansing. God used your message to help me break off a relationship that has caused me both guilt and grief." Well, folks, I'm always encouraged when I hear about how the Holy Spirit has used radio to touch the hearts of those who listen. And we're glad that our songs and our words are of help, and we'd like to hear from more of you. And at the end of this broadcast, Bill will give you our address. Tonight I'm talking about the question, who am I? Because it's a very important question, especially because of the ruthlessness and the instability of our society and the breakup of our families. Years ago, people did not have to answer that question. They knew who they were. But today's generation is confused. It doesn't know who or what it is. Some cling to their political ideology as their identity. Others find self-worth in their jobs, their vocation. And I need to admit that part of the answer to the question of who am I depends on our family. For example, if you were born into a home where you knew who your parents were and your grandparents, and they gave you a sense of identity and love, that affects you. And then there is our environment. It also dictates the answer to that question. And whether you were born in the United States or in some other country has much to do with the way in which you perceive yourself. So your family, your country, these in which you have your citizenship, both of these kinds of factors help establish personal

finding our identity in Christ is the way to break the patterns of sin we share with generations that have preceded us. Getting the power to say yes and no, that's tonight's topic. Stay with us as we learn how to do just that.

And isn't it wonderful, my friend, that God does indeed make a way for us? Thanks so much, Bert, for your ministry in song. In Jesus Christ, yes, God did make a way for each of us to break out of the prisons of our past and the sinful natures we all inherit. Let's look at some of the truths that the Apostle Paul discusses in Romans chapter 5. We'll see how our ancestry and citizenship determine who we are. Now, the consequences of our first birth mean that we are sinners. Paul writes, "Therefore, just as through one man sin entered into the world, and death through sin, and so death spread to all men because all sinned." Just think about this for a moment. All of us derive our ancestry from Adam. In fact, according to Paul, we were in the Garden of Eden when Adam sinned. Now, you might want to dispute that, but just remember, if Adam had not lived, we would not have lived. Or to make it even more specific, where would you be today if your grandfather had died at the age of 3? You wouldn't exist, because your identity was wrapped up with him. And so Paul says that because of Adam, we were all born under the condemnation of sin. In him, that is in Adam, we all sinned. Chapter 5, verse 12. Maybe I can illustrate it this way. Suppose you were born into a family that was greatly in debt. You had nothing to do with acquiring the debt, and yet it is passed on to you and to future generations. In the same way, we all are born in debt to God. We enter the world being under condemnation.

And then, to add to that, we are born with a tendency to sin. Disobedience is not something we have to be taught. We have a sin nature. Have you ever noticed how naturally we seem to be able to commit sin? However difficult it may be to accept the doctrine of original sin, Paul taught that it can be proven because even infants die. Just think this through. The wages of sin is death. And even though infants have not yet personally sinned, they are subject to death because of what they inherited. So the condemnation of Adam's sin, as well as our sinful nature, attests to the fact that we are by nature the adversaries of God. Adam, in committing sin, caused its effects to spread throughout the whole human race. Way back in 1986, we had an arson fire here at the Moody Church. The arsonists set fire to the piano, the organ, the pulpit furniture. Smoke filtered throughout the entire church, even in places where you would least expect it. You know, that's the way sin is. It reaches into every crevice of the human heart. Today, there are all kinds of self-help remedies to take care of the problem. Some suggest transcendental meditation, for others, alcohol, drugs, pleasure. All of these are attempts to make life sweeter, to divert attention from the inner defilement and guilt that exists in every human heart. Sometimes man's problem can be covered over with wealth and success. We've all met people who appear to have it made. Perhaps such a man thinks that he doesn't really need Christ. In fact, I've heard it said, I don't need God because I'm doing so well on my own. My friend, that's deception. Such a person is unaware of the depths of his problem. All of the attractions of the world can, at best, paper over the hollowness within the human heart that is separated from God. Of course, all of us will grow old and one day face our last day on this earth. Death is the great common denominator, and all of us share that denominator, whether rich or poor, successful or unsuccessful. And on that last day, our separation from God in this life will become an eternal separation. Oh, my friend, tonight, but there's some good news. Through the new birth, we can find not only forgiveness and fellowship with God, but also we can be assured of an even greater fellowship in the endless life that is yet to come.

in the midst of a dark world. That is really good news, isn't it? Thank you, O my Father, for giving us your Son and leaving your Spirit till the work on earth is done. Thank you so much, ladies. I began today by talking about our first birth. We were born in Adam. But Paul now in Romans chapter 5 speaks about the consequences of our second birth. He says, "But the free gift is not like the transgression. For if by the transgression of the one many died, much more did the grace of God and the gift by grace through one man, Jesus Christ, abound to many." And in the next verses, Paul continues the contrast between Adam and Christ. "Just as through Adam sin abounded, so through the coming of Jesus, grace abounded." Now, when we become members of Christ's family, we receive the righteousness of Christ. This takes care of the debt that we owe God. Justification means that God declares us as righteous and as one whose indebtedness is paid. You see, that's what we mean when we sing, "Jesus paid it all to him I owe." All of us know that debt produces slavery. If you've ever owed a lot of money, you know how difficult it is to pay it back. Between a high mortgage and several credit cards, some people just live one paycheck away from major financial trouble. But just think of owing a debt that's infinite, one that you can never pay. That's slavery. But then suppose someone paid the debt and set you free. Imagine the freedom and the joy. And it doesn't stop there. Paul says that because Jesus paid the debt, we can now change our ancestry. Listen to me carefully tonight. Rather than being in Adam, we are now in Christ. Just as Adam's history became ours, so now Christ's history becomes ours. We've died with Jesus Christ. We've been raised with Jesus Christ. We're seated with Jesus Christ in heavenly places. Christ's history is now our history. Well, that's good news. The law could not change a single sinner, but only increased our sense of guilt. You cannot out-sin, however, the grace of God. No matter how many trespasses we commit, there is enough grace to cover them, says Paul. Now, if you conclude from this that you can sin all you like and then count on the grace of God, God will discipline you, and very severely. Don't misuse grace. Grace means getting what we don't deserve. Someone has used it as an acronym and says grace is God's riches at Christ's expense. You see, once we realize the depth from which we've been rescued and the incredibly high price of that rescue, you and I can never again exploit the grace of God through deliberate, ongoing sin.

Yes, thankfully, where sin abounded, grace abounded much more. Marvelous grace. Thanks so much, Glenn. Well, the good news is that we can say yes to Christ and no to sin, because we are under new ownership. We have a new landlord. And that's what Paul means when he says we are in Christ. We are no longer under obligation to Adam, who caused so much trouble in our lives. We are subject to the Lord Jesus Christ and to his authority. Our debt has been paid. We are free to live with fulfillment and joy. We have the power to say no to sin and yes to a brand new identity. Both our ancestry and our environment are totally changed. We don't have to go back and pay rent to the old landlord. We belong to the Lord Jesus Christ. My friend tonight, I hope that you know who you are. And if not, I encourage you to believe in Jesus Christ right now and find an identity that will be yours into the farthest reaches of all eternity.

0: Tonight, Dr. Erwin Lutzer brought the fifth in a 14-part series on Our Guilt, His Grace, a study in the book of Romans. 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Our address once again, Songs in the Night, Moody Church, 1635 North LaSalle Boulevard, Chicago, Illinois, 60614. Music tonight came to us from the King's Carolers, Faith Wilson, Gail Fletterer, Joanna Hedinga, and Marcia Twaddell. Here once again is Dr. Lutzer.
1: Our Father, tonight we pray that you'll grant us the grace to understand that we can say no to sin and yes to you and your blessed Holy Spirit. Grant us that, we pray in Jesus' blessed name. Amen.

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1: With SRN News, I'm Jason Walker. Federal authorities say in just 2 months, a major anti-crime operation in Illinois has arrested or rather resulted in charges against 179 people in 140 federal cases. That's been targeting violent crime in and around Chicago and also Rockford. More from correspondent Ken Lorman.
2: Officials say Operation New Dawn has also led to the arrest of more than 300 fugitives and the recovery of 24 missing or kidnapped children. The U.S. Attorney's Office says the operation focused on gun crimes, robberies, kidnappings, drug trafficking, and other violent offenses.
1: In Australia, Prime Minister Anthony Albanese condemning sharply lawmakers who have blocked changes to the social media ban for children under the age of 16. This is SRN News. Socialism really works.
3: Free enterprise and free markets work, and communism and socialism are a failure. And of course, he was 100% correct. That's what led to the collapse of the Soviet Union. It's, guess what? Socialism doesn't work. It's why the boat people left Cuba and risked their lives to come to the United States.
1: And Moore says that America needs to be very concerned about the policies of New York mayor and Democrat socialist Zoran Mamdani.
3: It's very dangerous for our country that we have one of our two parties that has been taken over by a very radical group of young people, because most of these people are young. They're in their 20s and 30s and early 40s, and they really believe in this agenda. It will be the ruination of America, but I don't think that's going to happen. I think most Americans realize that what makes this country great is our freedoms.
1: And he says we need to keep an eye on some of these young socialists. This is SRN News. 50 years bringing a lot of change to this country, Michael Harrington explains.
4: On the eve of America's 250th birthday, the Pew Research Center has released a sweeping analysis of how the nation has changed since its 200th birthday in 1976. Pew reports that about 70% of adults were married at the time of the bicentennial. Today, it's only 50%. America has also seen a sharp drop in fertility, with fewer and fewer women having any children at all. Michael Harrington reporting.
1: Fewer members of the general population are Christian these days. Church attendance and other spiritual practices in decline. But there's one thing people still do, and that is pray. A Barna group finds 73% of adults in America say they pray at least once a week, and Christians pray a lot more. Older Americans are far more likely to pray daily than are young people. This is SRN News. Deadly heat wave continues. Here's John Scott.
5: Officials believe the heat has killed at least 25 people, with 40 million people under heat alerts across the East Coast, Southeast, and Southwest. At least 18 record highs were set on the 4th of July. In the Southwest, extreme heat watches cover parts of Arizona and California, including Phoenix and Tucson, and go into effect Tuesday through Thursday. Dangerously hot conditions expected through midweek, with daytime highs reaching as high as 114 degrees. John Scott reporting.
1: Small business owners and U.S. tourist destinations say they're seeing more Americans staying closer to home this summer. Businesses around Lake Tahoe, which straddles, of course, California and Nevada, and in Nashville, North Carolina, and World Cup host Kansas City, say they've noticed customers trading in overseas vacations, instead taking road trips and day excursions around America. More details, srnnews.com.
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1: It's been said that no man is an island. Welcome to Joy in Living. I'm Rhonda Autry. Just as no man is an island, no woman is either. Today, Myna Oglesby will begin teaching a lesson on God's plan for women. In this lesson, she will look at how God has worked in her life and how God used the women in the Bible. We'll see which ones used their influence for good and which ones went the opposite direction. Myna's a popular speaker at ladies' conferences, and she's also a talented singer whom God has gifted with the ability to write music. Now here's Myna.
2: God is for women. Much more than you want to be a good grandmother or a good mother, God wants you to be. Much more than you want to be a loyal and faithful wife, God wants you to be. He is for you. Faithful is he who calleth you, who also will, what? Do it. Well, how's he going to do it? Now, I thought I had to do it. How's he going to do it? Prayer, Bible study, molding. What did Paul say to us? He said, I beseech you, brethren, by the mercies of God, that you present your body a... There it is. That's how he does it. He does it through us as we present ourselves clean vessels to him, ready and willing to obey his word. He does the work through us. Another place, Paul said, I'm crucified with Christ. Nevertheless, I live. Yet not I live, but Christ liveth in me. And the life that I now live in the flesh, I live by the faith of the Son of God who loved me and gave himself for me. What is our duty in this Christian life? What is our part? We have God working through us in the presence and the power of the Holy Spirit. So what is our part? We come to him yielded. We just present our bodies. Here, Lord, here I am. I remember the day. I remember it as if it were yesterday. And it's been at least 20 years ago. I was reading a book by a man named A.W. Tozer, The Pursuit of God. And I realized he wanted everything in my life. He wanted my allegiance. He wanted my family. He wanted my money. He wanted my mind, the use of my body. He wanted my possessions. He wanted my voice. He wanted everything because he bought it. It really belonged to him. And that afternoon, in the simplicity of my little brand new Christian heart, I said, God, whatever you want from me, I want you to take it. I'll do anything you tell me to do. I'll go anywhere you tell me to go. I'll go nowhere. I'll be nothing you say. And listen, I want to tell you, for 30 years of my life, I was class A number one super manipulator. If I wanted it, I got it by hook or by crook. And trust me, I knew how to get my way. But I saw that day, that wasn't what God wanted for me. He wanted to do it. He wanted to call the shots. I remember 3 years after I was saved, he began giving me the ability to write songs. I'm not a musician. I don't know keys or the notes or the gears of these songs, whatever that is. I don't know that. I don't know how to play the piano. I don't read music, but I hear it. And so I began singing, and the only way I could sing in church these songs I was hearing was to go to the pianist, and fortunately, she could pick things out by ear, and so I would sing to her, and she would play what she thought. And I would say, no, it's not that. It's got to be this or that, or do try this one. And when we got it like I heard it, then she'd play it. She could remember and play. That's the only way I could sing. And I remember people used to come through the church, you know, big name people. And they'd come in and they'd do their thing. And sometimes I would sing when they were there, and they would say, oh, why don't you make a tape and send it to the radio station and they'll discover you? And I said, now, wait a minute. Does God know where I live? Well, yeah. Well, does God know my phone number? Well, I'm sure he does. Well, where did this talent come from?

0: machinations that I can do. Because women make a difference. The importance of our influence, you know we're going to use it. We've got it, and we're going to use it one way or the other. Think with me for a minute. How did Eve use hers? Negatively or positively? I guess so. Pretty negatively, I guess so. And she gave to her husband, and he did eat. But you have to remember, she was deceived. He knew what he was doing. He ate willingly. You see, the command had been given to him, not to her. She wasn't created yet. Well, anyway, they had communication problems even back then. How about Rahab? Now, remember, she was a harlot. Surely, there was nothing she could have done in a positive way. She did? What did she do? She had faith, for one thing. One of three women listed over in the, what we call the faith chapter in Hebrews 11. A harlot. Positive. How about Deborah? Negative? Positive?
1: Who was Deborah?
0: You got to remember now she was a judge in Israel. Deborah. Barak was the captain of the army. And God told him to go into battle, and he said, Deborah, I ain't going if you don't go. Now, here is a woman, and you know what the Bible says about her? She was a housewife of Israel, a mother. She was just like you and me. She was just a little nobody in Israel, but there was a need, and God used her to fill it. And this remarkable statement at the end of that chapter says that while she was judge over Israel, the land had rest for 40 years. Isn't that neat? I love it. Well, how about Jezebel? Negative. Oh, boy. Guess so. Have you heard any mothers who are naming their daughters Jezebel lately? I've heard of a few mules who are named Jezebel. Very negative. A wicked, wicked, manipulating woman. Had great influence, but manipulated the weak men around her. How about Rebecca? Rebecca was the mother of Jacob and Esau, twin boys. She positive or negative? Here's the thing. Remember, before the twins were born, God spoke to her, gave her a promise. He said the elder is going to serve the younger. So all their lives, she remembered that promise. She had the word of God. And whether that was why or not, she favored Jacob, didn't she? And Isaac favored Esau. And when it came down to the wire, and Isaac was getting ready to die, and he was going to bestow the birthright and the double portion and so on the oldest son, which was the tradition, she said, well, it looks like God is not going to be able to handle this. I think I should help him out. Have you ever done that? Yes. You are looking so pious at me. Yes, we've done it, haven't we? And she did try to help God out. And she deceived her husband, manipulated her son, and lost the presence of that very son she treasured so highly. No record of her ever seeing his face on earth again. Negative influence. How about Esther? Negative or positive? Positive. Now, Esther doesn't exactly fit into our mode of decorum, does she? And you can look those words up later and figure that out for yourself. But she did. She used that influence in a very positive way. How about Delilah?
1: Ooh.
0: Yeah, another manipulator, wasn't she? Strong woman. Do you know you see a lot of strong women in Scripture who, if it is not under control of God,

0: they get into trouble because they are drawn to weak men that they can manipulate. As in Miriam. Remember Miriam? Who did she manipulate?
1: Aaron. Yeah, she stirred up her brother, didn't she? Woo, Nelly, she got into a passel of trouble. In fact, lost her ministry. We're talking about influence of women. And I want you to turn with me, please, to Titus, the second chapter. We're going to have a little Bible study here. And do you know, if we divided up in this room, we would be able to divide first into two groups. Our first group would be saved women, those who are born again, those who are, we all look the same, and you can't tell it on the outside. You don't wear a sign, or you don't have it stamped in your forehead that people can see, that is, I am redeemed. But the point is, in this room, each one of us is either saved or unsaved. And if we are saved, then we have the assurance that our home will be in heaven, and we have the assurance that God is busy at work in our lives, working everything together for our good, to conform us to the image of His Son. On the other hand, those in this room who may not be saved for one reason or another, perhaps you've never understood how to be saved, maybe you have rejected the gospel, whatever the reason, you're still unsaved, then your destiny is absolutely sealed. Because the person who does not place their faith and trust in the finished work of Jesus Christ in this life, the Bible is clear, in the next life, they will spend eternity forever paying for their own sin in hell.
2: Which group are you in? Are you saved or are you lost? Jesus explained salvation this way. He said, "He that believeth on the Son hath everlasting life, and he that believeth not the Son shall not see life, but the wrath of God abideth on him." You see, we're all sinners condemned to suffer the wrath of God. However, we can be set free from God's punishment if someone righteous takes our place. Well, someone righteous did take our place. He died for the sins of all mankind. His name? Jesus Christ. And He died for you. I'm Rhonda Autry, encouraging you to ask God for His joy in living. Today's program is part one of a four-part lesson about God's plan for women. 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
3: Freedom came to America because men believed it was important enough that they willingly took a stand. Then they delivered. This is true for the start of our country and every war and conflict since. When freedom was at risk, there was someone to stand. When your eternity was at risk, there was also someone to stand. Then Jesus delivered. Freedom never comes without someone willing to stand when it's the hardest thing to do. He did. Aren't you glad? The summertime sounds for picnics and patriotism on Seasons. 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
1: With SRN News, I'm Jason Walker. A Delta Airlines flight and a high-flying set of fireworks reportedly came into contact. Here's John Scott.
2: The pilot of Delta Flight 1076 notified air traffic controllers just before landing at Chicago Midway International Airport on Saturday night that a firework hit the commercial airliner. The pilot described feeling a big bang on the plane. Both the Federal Aviation Administration and Delta said the plane landed safely. None of the 52 passengers or six crew members were injured, and mechanics found no damage to the aircraft. John Scott reporting.
1: Former Trump economic advisor Steve Moore tells Salem Radio Network, New York City Mayor Democrat Socialist Zoran Mamdani is going to offer free buses, but someone has to pay for it. Nothing is free in this country.
3: People are very angry about inflation and the rising costs of services and goods, you know, housing, healthcare, groceries, filling up your tank. But if you look at the things over the last 30 years that are the most expensive, where you've had the most inflation, it's been in areas like healthcare and education. Gee, who runs the healthcare and education industry? Oh, yeah, government. So now we're going to hand over all the rest of the industries to government. How stupid is that? You know, they're going to have free bus service and free housing in New York City. Well, who's going to pay for that?
1: Meanwhile, severe weather forcing the cancellation of several celebrations in the eastern part of the United States over the long holiday weekend hit hard parts of Connecticut and Pennsylvania, where celebrations there were shut down. In Boston, a fireworks show and later concert where folks there were told to briefly seek shelter before the events resumed. In New York and Pittsburgh, nothing was stopped, but at least they had to shift back in time to accommodate some very rough weather. This is SRN News. Presbyterian Church USA rejecting monogamy. Here's correspondent Michael Harrington.
4: A committee of the Presbyterian Church USA has declared a proposed amendment that would have required all clergy to be in monogamous relationships out of order, but did refer it for, quote, future study. The amendment was greeted with vigorous opposition from LGBT groups within the PCUSA, claiming it was designed to restrict the lifestyle choices of homosexuals. Critics say the denomination is actually flirting with polyamory, as are some others. Michael Harrington reporting.
1: A report by President Trump's Religious Liberty Commission says separation of church and state does not mean the banishing of religion from public life, but rather keeping church and state in a kind of balance. Now, the report touts the value of religion in society in terms of providing humanitarian work, anchoring families, and acting as a conscience monitoring. SRN News. Correspondent Donna Warder reports on this week's scheduled court appearance for the young man accused of assassinating Charlie Kirk nearly 1 year ago.
5: A 5-day preliminary hearing is scheduled to start Monday for Tyler Robinson, the 23-year-old man accused of assassinating Charlie Kirk last September 10th while Kirk was addressing a crowd of thousands at Utah Valley University. Kirk's widow and parents are expected to be in court in Utah, and the hearing will be live-streamed. The proceedings focus on whether there's enough evidence to try Robinson for aggravated murder and whether the death penalty is warranted, which the prosecution is requesting. They say DNA consistent with Robinson's was found on the trigger of the rifle used to kill Kirk, as well as the fired cartridge casing, two unfired cartridges, and a towel used to wrap the weapon. Robinson has not entered a plea. I'm Donna Warder.
1: And more details at srnnews.com.
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0: When you're there, in moments of melancholy, in times of trouble, in the heart of hurt, we're here when you're there. 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
1: Back to Genesis with Dr. John Morris, president of the Institute for Creation Research. Dr. Morris, did plants evolve?
2: Chris, according to evolution, both plants and animals evolved from an original single-cell organism which itself came from non-living chemicals. If you look in a book on plant evolution, you'll see many references to plants changing into other types. But when you look for the evidence, you'll be disappointed. Now, there is a lot of evidence that plants have varied over the years, but did they evolve from something else? We have lots of different kinds of algae and ferns and flowering plants, but no clue that any of these basic categories evolved from another. Each were created separately, just like it says in Scripture. In Genesis, we read that God created each basic type after their kind, not by changing one kind into another. Face it, Chris, evolution didn't happen. Now creation, that happened. And we read about that when we go back to Genesis.
1: Thanks, Dr. Morris. This is Chris O'Brien. Thanks for tuning in.

0: You could pray for someone today. You could tell them you're praying. You could. You might know what to pray for. You might pray because someone is on your mind. You might. You should talk to God. You should share what you're thinking. You should. Prayer invites God to the lives of people who could use His help, who might need to know Him better, and who should hear about Him. Could, might, should. You can do all three. From Rejoice Radio.
1: We invite you to join us for Rejoice in the Lord Daily as we discover real answers to life's most pressing questions. Today, Pastor Redlin begins a section in his Romans series called The Dark Backdrop of Sin as he turns to Romans 1, verses 17 through 21, and a message entitled Sin Revealed.
2: Take your Bible, if you would, join me today in Romans chapter number 1. Romans chapter number 1. Now, this was several years ago. In fact, it was more than 30 years ago when this happened. And that is, I went into a jeweler store and I began to look for rings. And so they're bringing out different diamonds of different shades and sizes. And they're, of course, seeking to inform me about the quality and caliber of the diamonds. And I don't know that I was overly prepared to know all the details about a diamond. I just wanted one that looked beautiful. And so they put an assortment in front of me, and we started to look at diamonds. And they always did it against a particular backdrop. And you're probably, two steps ahead of me as to what kind of backdrop the diamond was always shown. It was always shown against a dark, in fact, a black velvet piece of cloth. So they would spread the cloth out on this glass cabinet, and then they would open up a locked cabinet and bring out the diamonds, and then they would place those, we call them rocks, but they are not even pebbles, okay? They're very small, and we'd place them on there, and we would look at the beauty of the diamond, the brilliance of the diamond against the deep, dark color of the velvet. And the velvet, of course, makes the diamond stand out. I don't know that it changes the diamond. It just highlights the brilliance of the same. Over the course of the next few weeks, we are going to be looking at what we will call the dark backdrop of sin. And quite frankly, it is not one of those sections of Scripture that we just turn to with automatic anticipation and excitement because we're going to be in Romans chapter 1. It is the dark backdrop of sin that is placed before us, and it's not improved. It's not nuanced in ways that we don't have to look at all the ugly reality of sin. It's just laid out there with all of its hideousness. And we're expected to look at it, to actually observe it. But the more we look and see the reality of the dark backdrop of sin, the more beautiful the diamond of Jesus Christ becomes. So your Bibles are open right now to Romans chapter 1. Let's begin in verse number 17. Romans chapter 1, beginning in verse 17. For therein is the righteousness of God revealed from faith to faith, as it is written, the just shall live by faith. For the wrath of God is revealed from heaven against all ungodliness and unrighteousness of men who hold the truth in unrighteousness, because that which may be known of God is manifest in them, for God hath showed it unto them. For the invisible things of him from the creation of the world are clearly seen, being understood by the things that are made, even his eternal power and Godhead, so that they are without excuse. Because that, when they knew God, they glorified him not as God, neither were thankful, but became vain in their imaginations, and their foolish heart was darkened. In our culture, our society today, we do things that we didn't have the ability to do some years ago. For example, today we have the ability to realize the gender of a child in ways that we never had the ability to do before. It was the child was born, and then a doctor or someone caring for this birth would say, you had a boy or you had a girl. But today, with incredible accuracy, we can predict and know the gender of a child. Things are revealed to us. There are some old wives' tales regarding how to figure out the gender of a child. Do any of you know some of those old wives' tales? Have you ever tried them before? So I have, my nephew's wife is pregnant with their first child. And we were all as a family home at Christmas, and of course they're telling us about the pregnancy and we're excited, but they don't know the gender of the child yet. And so my sister Nikki said, this always works. So we got a piece of string and we got a nail. How many of you have ever heard this before, okay? So a string, nail, try this at home, okay? And so she laid down on the

going like this. I said, give me that. And so she gave it to me, and so we did it again, and I'm holding it as still as I can, and all of a sudden, this thing starts swinging back and forth. And I'm like, I'm not doing anything. So we did it to me. And no, we didn't. We didn't do it to me. But we did it to her, and we said, hey, it's going to be a boy. And we're all excited because two different people, independently, we both tried it. And very soon, she went to the doctor, and sure enough, she's going to have a girl. So there's no boy coming. You know, there are certain things that we anticipate, like, I think I know the answer to this. And maybe sometimes we know and sometimes we don't. But there are some things that God has revealed to us and with accuracy that is unquestionable. God has revealed aspects about humanity that humanity can make no mistake about. In fact, have you ever had someone say, you have absolutely no excuse? Or they walk in and they see some mess that you've made, and the kids were into whatever, and as soon as they see mom walk in and she looks around and she says, there is no excuse for this. Well, when God looks at mankind and then mankind returns the gaze at God, and God sees the condition of mankind, he can, with absolute certainty, say there is absolutely no excuse. We're going to look today at three aspects of revelation. Revelation within. And then we'll see the revelation without. And finally, we will see revelation withheld. Let's begin by looking at the revelation within. Skip down a couple of verses in the passage that is our text and look at verse number 19. Verse 19, because that which may be known of God is manifest. Do you see those next two words? In them. For God hath showed it unto them. This is the revelation within. You and I were born with an internal understanding that there is a God and we can actually know him. Tertullian was one of the early church fathers. He said, in effect, and I'm paraphrasing, but he said it was not the pen of Moses that initiated the knowledge of the Creator. Now, we know that Moses was the human author of the first five books of our Bible. We refer to them as the Pentateuch. We understand that these are formative, very important aspects of Scripture. But Tertullian is saying it is not the first five books, it's not the pen of Moses that reveals God to mankind. He goes on and he helps us understand the vast majority of mankind, though they had never heard the name of Moses, to say nothing of his book, know the God of Moses nonetheless. There is something to be known about God that all mankind has no excuse by saying, well, I never had the books of Moses. God says that every man stands before him without excuse. A disease left Helen Keller at the age of 19 months old, without sight, without hearing, without obviously the ability to speak. Through Ann Sullivan's tireless and selfless efforts, Helen finally learned to communicate through touch and later learned to talk. When Miss Sullivan first tried to tell Helen about God, the girl's response was this: I already know about him. I just don't know his name. How does she know about God? Because all mankind stands without excuse, because the truths regarding God, that he exists, and that you and I can actually respond to the light of his existence, and then God then says, I will be responsible to give you additional light. Helen Keller says, listen, I know there's a God. Now tell me, who is he? Paul is saying that there are things you can know about God apart from some special revelation. No, I can't know everything about God apart from his word, but what can I know about God? What has he revealed to all of mankind? Look back at verse number 17 in our text today.
for therein is the right

0: righteousness of God revealed from faith to faith. As it is written, the just shall live by faith. Verse number 18, for the wrath of God is revealed from heaven against all ungodliness and unrighteousness of men who hold the truth in unrighteousness. Paul begins with a brief statement in this passage of scripture that offers some incredible clarity into the simplicity of the gospel. So this is not necessarily all a part of what we're trying to demonstrate as the revelation within, but Paul is just saying, okay, let's not breeze over the gospel. And so he just gives us this beautiful statement. He says, you know, for therein is the righteousness of God revealed from faith to faith. The phrase, the just shall live by faith. This is a quotation from Habakkuk 2:4. And really what he's saying is it's all of faith. He says, the just shall live by faith. And then he says, from faith to faith. You say, well, what does that mean? It means it begins with faith and it is lived by faith. The Christian life is a walk that starts and carries on by faith. Salvation brings by faith, and the Christian journey is continued the same way, by faith. In the previous verse, verse number 16, we read, it's the power of God unto salvation to everyone that believeth by faith. Now Paul goes on to declare the work of God that reveals two things specifically in our text. The righteousness of God, which is contrasted against the unrighteousness of man. And by the way, it is quite a contrast. Think about this, the righteousness of God. Verse number 17 has just stated that the righteousness of God is revealed. Now, we're about to see the beauty of his righteousness, but it can never be fully appreciated unless understood against the backdrop of our sin. We know God's righteousness, it is contrasted against our two letters in front of that word, our unrighteousness. You say, well, what is righteousness? Righteousness is whatever God is. He is now our standard. So what God eschews, what God runs from, what he says, I can't even think about. I'm of purer eyes than to look upon. Okay, so what God then has to turn away from, God says, do you want to live a righteous life? Then you turn away from the same.
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1: With SRN News, I'm Jason Walker. New polling suggesting that Democrats may be facing a tougher path than expected in the battle for control of the U.S. Senate. More from correspondent Ken Lorman.
2: A Fox News poll finds Republican Senator Susan Collins leading Democrat Graham Platner by 3 points in Maine. Meantime, Democrats could face a difficult numbers game nationally. They need a net gain of 4 seats to win Senate control, but currently lead in only one Republican-held seat, North Carolina. Republicans hold advantages in Iowa, Alaska, and Ohio, with Texas rated as a toss-up. A number of political analysts say the map favors Republicans because many of the key contests are in traditionally red states. Ken Lorman reporting.
1: In Texas, the state attorney general is speaking out.
3: Speaking with me, Texas Attorney General and Republican Senate candidate Ken Paxton discussed why he believes election integrity is critical to the future of the country.
4: Because if you cannot protect your elections, the left will take them over by cheating. And once they control it, then they control the apparatus. They'll never let you go. They'll cheat forever. And so it's very important that you maintain that election integrity and that we gain it back through things like the Save America Act. Because if we lose that, we are going to lose the country because nothing else will be done. We'll be stuck in elections that are not true and not fair.
3: Willie Nelson, Washington.
1: President Trump has pardoned 11 people. They include 9 who were identified by the White House as having helped people bypass emissions control systems on a number of vehicles. Severe weather forcing the cancellation of numerous Independence Day celebrations in several states in the Northeast. Spectators at Boston's fireworks and eventual concert were told to briefly seek shelter, which they did before a few events later resumed. This is SRN News. A backlash against one particular Bible. Michael Harrington explains.
5: The Passion Translation stirred some controversy when it was first released, but now there's a positive outcry. A growing number of clergymen and churches, including some who promoted the paraphrased translation up to now, are rejecting it following an investigation promoted by apologist Mike Winger. There are accusations that lead translator Brian Simmons may have included inaccuracies and strayed from original biblical languages. Michael Harrington reporting.
1: Supreme Court's decision to uphold state laws barring boys from playing against girls is accepted by most Americans. An AP poll finds roughly 60% of adults strongly or somewhat favor keeping males off of female teams in both high schools and in colleges and universities. Meanwhile, 24 Republican-led states have adopted transgender sports bans. SRN News. President Trump slated to head to the NATO summit this week in Turkey.
6: President Trump has hinted he could make news at the upcoming NATO summit in Turkey. As the U.S. president threatens to scale back America's role in NATO and Europe, he has offered only praise for the summit's host, Turkish President Recep Erdogan.
7: I'm going out of respect to President Erdogan.
6: The warm ties between the two leaders mean the U.S. might sell jet engines and potentially F-35 fighter jets to Turkey. The two-day NATO summit starts July 7th in Ankara. I'm Jennifer Kane.
1: A handful of countries in the OPEC Plus oil-producing alliances say they now plan to increase their outputs modestly by next month. The fallout from Venezuela's powerful earthquakes evolving into a major test for acting President Delcy Rodriguez. She's scrambling to prevent the humanitarian disaster from possibly becoming political in nature. More details, srnnews.com.
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1: U.S. Supreme Court abandons New York healthcare workers. This is Matt Staver with Freedom's Call. The High Court declined to review Liberty Counsel's case on behalf of New York healthcare workers who were fired for refusing to take the COVID shot. Justice Gorsuch, joined by Justices Alito and Thomas, dissented and argued that the court should have taken up the case. Now there is still a conflict among the Federal Circuit Courts of Appeal regarding whether a state law can supersede Title VII religious protections, and more important, it means these healthcare workers are left without their jobs or justice. Justice Gorsuch wrote, quote, "I hope that one day soon this court will choose to settle the question so that other Americans seeking to vindicate their civil rights do not suffer the same fate as those now before us," close quote. Thank you, Justice Gorsuch. We continue to pray. Employers cannot force employees to choose between their faith and their livelihood. Stay informed at Liberty Counsel's website, lc.org.

0: 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We pray, for instance, for a certain virtue, but God seldom delivers Christian virtues all wrapped in a package and ready for use. Rather, He puts us in situations where, by His help, we can develop those virtues.
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1: With SRN News, I'm Jason Walker. China has fired a missile from a submarine in a test launch. State media in Beijing claims that test was done somewhere in the South Pacific. FBI expanding its probe into Georgia's 2020 elections.
2: The Bureau has assigned 260 analysts from field offices nationwide to review Fulton County election records by mid-July. Federal agents previously seized ballots and other documents as part of the probe. Although Georgia's 2020 results were recounted and audited, confirming a win by Joe Biden, President Donald Trump has long argued that the election was tainted by fraud. Supporters of the review say a thorough investigation can help answer lingering questions and bolster confidence in election integrity. Ken Lorman reporting.
1: A public policy expert and former Trump economic advisor Steve Moore says it's a great time to be an American thanks to the Trump economy. He also adds many of the young progressives in the Democrat Party actually believe that socialism works, like Mayor Zoran Mamdani in the Big Apple.
3: It's very dangerous for our country that we have one of our two parties that has been taken over by a very radical group of young people, because most of these people are young. They're in their 20s and 30s and early 40s, and they really believe in this agenda. It will be the ruination of America, but I don't think that's going to happen. I think most Americans realize that what makes this country great is our freedoms.
1: Ukrainian forces striking an oil terminal in St. Petersburg as Kyiv continues now to ramp up bombardment of Russia's oil infrastructure. Handful of countries in OPEC Plus, that alliance, are planning to increase their outputs modestly next month up to 188,000 barrels per day. This is SRN News. 50 years has brought quite a change in this country. Here's Michael Harrington.
4: On the eve of America's 250th birthday, the Pew Research Center has released a sweeping analysis of how the nation has changed since its 200th birthday in 1976. Pew reports that about 70% of adults were married at the time of the bicentennial. Today, it's only 50%. America has also seen a sharp drop in fertility, with fewer and fewer women having any children at all. Michael Harrington reporting.
1: Well, fewer members of the general population are Christian these days. Church attendance and other spiritual practices are in decline. But one thing people still do, and that's talk to God. A Barna Group poll finds 73% of American adults say they pray, well, at least once a week, and Christians pray even more. Women are generally more likely to pray than men. This is SRN News. Now, the heat wave continues across much of the country. Here's John Scott.
5: Officials believe the heat has killed at least 25 people, with 40 million people under heat alerts across the East Coast, Southeast, and Southwest. At least 18 record highs were set on the 4th of July. In the Southwest, extreme heat watches cover parts of Arizona and California, including Phoenix and Tucson, and go into effect Tuesday through Thursday. Dangerously hot conditions expected through midweek, with daytime highs reaching as high as 114 degrees. John Scott reporting.
1: Small business owners in U.S. tourist destinations say they're seeing more Americans staying at home this summer. Businesses around Lake Tahoe, also Kansas City, Asheville, North Carolina, and many others say they've noticed customers trading in their overseas vacations for road trips that are much closer to home. More details at srnnews.com.
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The longer we live, the more we possess. We have more. So how is it that our needs do not diminish in proportion to our possessions? Although we have the world at our fingertips, we all lie down at night as paupers. We soon discover what Anne Hawkes expressed when she first penned these words in 1872. We really do need Jesus. There is no gadget that can substitute for God. There is no technology that can provide the communion with Him that we so desperately need. And there is no amount of money that can buy the peace that Christ affords.

come to the end of your rope, and God can either lengthen your rope or release you to share stories of his faithfulness. The Bible tells us about Job, who had extensions to a rope he wasn't sure he could hold on to. Then there was Daniel, who was released to share stories of God's goodness. The truth is, everyone can come to the place of sharing God's faithfulness, because that's what God has always been. Endure, stand strong, persevere. Your story is gonna be amazing. From Rejoice Radio.

0: Okay, I admit it. Genealogies, well, they can be a little boring, can't they? So when Matthew opens with a long genealogy, you know, Abraham begat Isaac, Isaac begat Jacob, it's tempting to close the book, isn't it? But as we discover in Genesis, sometimes the seemingly unimportant parts of Scripture are actually quite meaningful. Welcome to Through the Bible with Dr. J. Vernon McGee. I'm your host, Steve Schwetz, and as the Bible bus rolls up to the first chapter of Matthew, Dr. McGee points out some remarkable truths woven into the genealogy of Jesus Christ. For example, we'll be hearing about four women, Gentiles, whose names shine like neon lights on the page. So open your Bible to Matthew chapter 1, and let's get started. We'll begin with an introduction from Dr. McGee, followed by his prayer as we start our study together.
1: This is a gospel that is very much like the book of Genesis. These are two key books of the Bible, and you need to think your way through these books. These are two books that we ought to be familiar with. I think it's important to be able to think your way through these. And I, in other days, would tell students, instead of counting sheep at night when you can't sleep, the thing to do is to think your way through Genesis, and then to think your way through the Gospel of Matthew. Take it up chapter by chapter. Chapter 1, what is it about? Chapter 2, what's it about? Either Genesis or the Gospel of Matthew. Those that say, don't count sheep, talk to the shepherd. Well, the finest way to talk to the shepherd is to go through these two books, and that'll help you to get acquainted with him, by the way, and come to know him. And it's more important to have him talk to us than for us to talk to him. I don't know that I got too much to tell him, and he has a lot to tell me. So probably we ought to make it like that, and we suggest that you do that. Now, as I come today to this very important beginning that we have in the very first chapter, we have chapter 1, the genealogy and record of the virgin birth of Jesus. The genealogy and virgin birth of Jesus in chapter 1. The genealogy, which opens the Gospel of Matthew and the New Testament, is in many respects the most important document in the Scriptures. Now, before we get into it, shall we look to God in prayer? Heavenly Father, make rich and real today thy word to us, and help us to know the one that is the subject of this book. Help us to see that this is thy hymn book. It's all about him. And the cry of the Old Testament is the cry of Job, that I might find him. And the New Testament gives the answer as Philip cried out, we have found him. May that be our experience, to find him upon the pages of Scripture. We pray that in Jesus' name. As we get into this gospel here, you'll notice this genealogy that opens it. You have here a genealogy from Abraham to David, then a genealogy from Solomon to the Babylonian captivity, genealogy from the Babylonian captivity to Joseph the carpenter, 12 through 17. And I must confess, it's rather boring, these genealogies, but I do think they're very important. You remember back in Genesis, I called attention to the fact that book's about the families, about how important they are. Well, here you see it, this genealogy that opens the New Testament. Now, I must confess that to give anyone the New Testament with the Gospel of Matthew here at the beginning, and this genealogy staring them in the face, they're not apt to get very far in it. A friend of mine, a chaplain in World War II, told me he gave out literally thousands of New Testaments to servicemen. He said, I've seen many a man, as I'd give them out in the bunkhouse or in some other place, take a New Testament, open it up to the beginning, and read probably 2 minutes, start through that genealogy, and he came to the conclusion it was not for him. Can't blame it. My point is that I think the Gospel of Mark, or the Gospel of Luke, or even the Gospel of John is more appropriate than giving the Gospel of Matthew to the average person. And that's the reason that we ought to use, I think, a little wisdom in giving it out. But that does not lessen the fact of the importance of this genealogy. Now, this genealogy, the entire New Testament rests upon it, the accuracy of it. This genealogy establishes the fact that the Lord Jesus Christ is of the line of Abraham and he's of the line of David. And both are very important. The line of Abraham puts him in the nation. The line of David puts him on the throne. He is in that line. Now, these genealogists to these people were very important. You'll find out that back in the book of Ezra, that when they returned from the captivity of the tribe of Levi, in Ezra 2:62, it says, these sought their register among those that were reckoned by genealogy, but they were not found. Therefore, they were as polluted, put from the priesthood. Couldn't be accepted. Now, very frankly, the Lord Jesus Christ had this genealogy that apparently was somewhere in that day for public inspection. I have a notion the temple, because they were actually a theocracy. Here was a place where the church and the state were really united. Religion and the state were one. And so this genealogy was obviously on display. The very interesting thing is, though he's been challenged down through the years in practically every phase and feature, but this genealogy in those early days was never challenged. And the reason is obvious. It was on display. All you'd have to do to check it out, and I'm sure many did, they checked it out and found out it was accurate. Now, this is important, for it puts him in a very unique position. You remember that he said the shepherd, he comes in at the gate. And the thief and the robber, he climbs over the fold some other way. Now, that fold is the nation Israel. And he didn't climb into the fold over a fence in the back. He didn't come in through the alleyway. He came in through the gate. He was born in the line of David and in the line of Abraham. That's very important. He is the fulfillment. That's what Matthew is putting before us, is that he's the fulfillment of everything that had been mentioned in the Old Testament. That must be looked at. Now, these genealogies were public records in the temple, apparently until 70 AD at the time of the destruction of the temple. And the enemy up to that time, I'm sure, checked it out, and they determined that it was an accurate genealogy. He had to be challenged in some other way, and of course he was. But this is very important to see. Now, Matthew, in this first chapter also, he teaches the virgin birth. I have never objected to any man saying he does not believe the virgin birth. He has that right. The thing I object to are two things. I don't think a preacher ought to deny the virgin birth. If he denies the virgin birth, then he ought to get a job selling insurance and dealing with births in a little different way. And I don't mind the unbeliever saying he does not believe in the virgin birth. But the other thing is, I object to anyone saying, well, the Bible does not teach the virgin birth. Well, my friend, if you know anything about the birds and the bees, and we have a lot of sex education today, and I suggest that there are a lot of liberals that ought to go back to school and maybe pick up a little of this sex education today and find out that Jesus was virgin born. That's the record that is here. Now, you can reject the record and say you don't believe the record, but you got no right to say that it doesn't teach it. It reveals apparently either an ignorance of what is stated here or just absolutely willfully denying what is written. The Bible, both Matthew and Luke is a doctor, and my friend, he goes into detail. He gives you a whole statement relative to obstetrics when you get there. Now, this genealogy is so important in many ways. I find it very interesting, this one, but I do find genealogies a little boring. I went to a summer conference when I was just a young fellow. In fact, it was at that conference that the Lord spoke to my heart. That's the first time that I had ever in my life had any interest, and I was in my teens, about somewhere between 16 and 18. I've never really determined exactly how old I was at that time. But at that conference, the Bible teacher, and believe me, he thrilled my heart as he taught the Word of God, he asked one morning, how many of you young people have read the Bible through in a year? And not a hand was put up. And he asked the question again. He said, I'm sure out of this crowd, and I think there must have been 200 to 300 young people there, he asked it again, and not a hand went up. And he came back the third time, and he said, "Now look, how many of you have read the Bible through? Certainly, out of a group this size, we'd find some." And one young man put up his hand rather furtively, hesitatingly, and he said, "Well, I read, but I only read that which was interesting." He said, "I didn't read the genealogies." Everybody laughed, and the teacher, he laughed too, and he said, "Well, I don't read them either." And at that very moment, it occurred to me that since the Spirit of God had used so much printer's ink in giving us this, that there must be some importance to it. And I'd have you note this one now in Matthew, for it's very important. Notice chapter 1, verse 1 now, and we have here the genealogy of the Lord Jesus. And that's on Joseph's side. Now, we'll have another one when we get over to Luke, and that's on Mary's side. But here, the book of the generation of Jesus Christ, the son of David, the son of Abraham. Now, this expression, this phrase here, the book of the generation, is a unique expression. You wouldn't find it anywhere else in the New Testament. And you start back through the Old Testament, begin at Malachi and Zechariah and Haggai, and then keep going back and come to the Pentateuch, and you still haven't found it. And you take Deuteronomy, Numbers, and Leviticus, and Exodus, and you still haven't found it. You've come to the conclusion it may not be in the Bible then, except here in Matthew. And then you come to the 50th chapter of Genesis, 49, 48, 47, 46, and on down, and you just keep moving, and finally you get way down to the very beginning, and you're sure now, in fact, you're just about ready to close the Bible, and all of a sudden you come to the 5th chapter of Genesis, and you see this is the book of the generation of Adam. There's the expression again. There are two books, the book of the generation of Adam, the book of the generation of Jesus Christ. How did you get in the family of Adam? You got in by a birth. Did you perform it? Oh, no, you had nothing to do with it, tell the truth. But that's the way you and I got into the family of Adam. We got there by a birth, but in Adam all die. Then there's another book, and that's the book of the generation of Jesus Christ. How do you get into that family, into that genealogy? Well, you get in by a birth, a new birth. The Lord Jesus said you must be born again. Now, that's the Lamb's book of life, and you get in there by trusting Christ. These are the two books. All of us are in the first one, the book of the generation of Adam. I trust all of us today are in the Lamb's Book of Life. Now, he says he's the son of David, the son of Abraham. Now, didn't Matthew know that Abraham came before David? Of course he did, because he makes that clear in the rest of the genealogy. But why did he put it this way? Because he's presenting the Lord Jesus as the Messiah, as the one who is the king, and who is the one to establish the kingdom of heaven on earth, and that comes first. And he must be in the line of David in fulfillment of the prophecies that God made to David. He is the son of David, but also he's the son of Abraham, and it's very important that he be the son of Abraham in this nation, because God had said to Abraham, "I'll make you a blessing to all nations, and in thy seed." And Paul says that seed was one, and that seed was Christ. So he's the son of Abraham. Now, you go through the genealogy. Let me read a little here. Abraham begat Isaac. Isaac begat Jacob. Jacob begat Judas and his brethren. Judas begat Phares, Zerah of Tamar. Phares begat Ezra. Ezra begat Aram. Aram begat Amminadab. Amminadab. How many of you think that's interesting? Well, I see a few hands that are put up. Some way over in Ohio, and some up in the state of Washington, and some down in Texas, and way across the Pacific, there's some hands up. You find this interesting, do you? Well, then I ought to read a little bit more then. Salmon begat Boaz of Rahab, Boaz begat Obed of Ruth, Obed begat Jesse, and Jesse begat David the king, and David the king begat Solomon of her that had been the wife of Uriah. Now, I won't read any more, even for those of you who put your hand up, because the names now get so they're difficult to pronounce, and I'll just bypass them if you don't mind. But did you note in this section that I read there are four names that stand out in neon lights. That's just the way they do. First of all, they're the names of Gentiles. And Gentiles just didn't seem to get into these genealogies, and yet they did. The genealogy of David certainly has Gentiles in it. And then in that line also, you find these four names are names of women. And women just didn't count in that day. My, how times have changed. They count today. But we still have a carryover when a couple gets married. Whose name do they take? They take the man's name. His name's carried on. Not the woman's name. Well, why don't they carry on the name of the woman? Well, out here in Pasadena several years ago, there was a couple got married and they took the woman's name. A great many thought it would be illegal. It's not illegal. It's a custom. They take the name of the man. That's the way that we do it. It's the man's genealogy today, you see, that is carried on, and not the woman's genealogy. And that was true in that day. Now, I've had couples that have come before me that they would have done well to have taken the name of the woman. Some couple comes up and the fella's name is a funny name like Schickelgruber or something like that. And she has a lovely name like Jones or Smith. She has to give up that lovely name in order to take his name. Well, that's the way we do it today. That's custom. But here are the names of four women, four Gentiles. Tamar is the first one in verse 3. And she got into the genealogy because she was a sinner. You remember her story. I said that was the worst chapter in the Bible. Back in Genesis, we saw that. And Rahab is the next one. And she's not a very pretty character when we meet her. She became a wonderful person, by the way, when she came to a knowledge of the living and true God. And by faith, the harlot Rahab perished not when she received the spies in peace. She got in the genealogy of Christ for the very simple reason that she actually believed. She had faith. You notice the steps here. You come as a sinner, and then you reach out the hand of faith, and what happens? Well, the next one that's mentioned here is Ruth, and she's a lovely person. You won't find anything wrong with her, but the law now kept her out. You see, the law would have kept these other two out, but there was no law in that day, but there's a law now. And Ruth was shut out because the law said a Moabite or an Ammonite shall not enter into the congregation of the Lord. And the law kept her out, but there was a man by the name of Boaz who came into his field one day and he saw her, and it was love at first sight. The minute he saw her, why, he fell in love with her. And somebody says, you don't believe in love at first sight, do you? I said, I sure do. I believe in love at first sight. I proposed to my wife the second date that I had with her. And the only reason that I didn't propose the first date was because I didn't want her to think I was in a hurry. May I say to you, I believe in love at first sight, but don't misunderstand if you're a young person today. We waited a year before we got married to make sure, and I think that's always wise. But this man, Boaz, loved her, and he extended grace to her. He put his mantle around her and brought her, a Gentile, into the congregation of Israel. May I say to you, she said, why have I found grace in thy eyes? And for you and I can ask that question today. We come as sinners, we hold out the hand of faith, and he by his marvelous grace saves us. There's a fourth one here. Her name's not mentioned. It says to her that had been the wife of Urias. We know who it is, Bathsheba, but why isn't her name given? Well, it wasn't her sin. It just happened to be David's sin. And David was the one that really had to pay for it, and he did pay for it. She got in the genealogy of Christ because God does not throw overboard one of his that sins, and one of his will always come back. A sheep can get out of the fold and become a lost sheep. But we got a shepherd that goes after sheep, and he'll always bring them back into the fold. And he brought David back. And this is the whole story of salvation right here. But there's a very interesting name that is mentioned here. You find out that a great many here in the genealogy are left out. They need to be filled in. I find out in verse 8, Ahaziah, Joash is left out. They're not here. And I find out a little farther that there are others that are left out of the genealogy. That gives me the idea that probably the genealogy way back at the beginning of Genesis, before the flood, that we are not given a complete genealogy. I think man has been on this earth, friends, longer than Usher's dating has it. I had a clipping, somebody asked a question of one of these persons in a magazine that answers, when was the creation of the earth? And they gave the dating that you have in the Bible, that is, that's been put in there by Usher. Well, may I say to you, it's as faulty as it can be. It doesn't belong there. We haven't any idea the original dating of the earth, and as I've suggested, could have been millions of years. And I think, frankly, that probably today they're getting close to it. They say now 5 billions of years. They're getting, I think, close to it, because I think it could have been 50 billions of years. Our God had a great deal to do in the past, and he did not need to confine it in just a few thousand years. But be that as it may, there is a name that is here that is left out, and we're told, verse 10, Ammon begat Josias, and Josias begat Jeconias. Now, actually, Jehoiakim is left out of here, and Jeconias is one that you find that's not in the genealogy at all, because of the fact that God had made the statement that no one in that line would ever be able to sit on the throne of David. You find in Jeremiah 22:24, as I live, saith the Lord, though Coniah, now it's Jeconiah, but God took the J-E, which is his name, off of it, the son of Jehoiakim, king of Judah, though he were the signet upon my right

0: Joseph could not be the natural father of Jesus. All he can do is to give him the title, the legal title, to the throne of David. And by being the husband of Mary, who was the one who bore Jesus, he therefore could pass that on to him. But he has to be in the line of David, and Mary's in that line of David. And you'll find that David had many sons. One of them was named Solomon. Through him, Joseph came. According to this genealogy, according to the one that's in Luke, the third chapter, you'll find it Luke 3:31, that Nathan was a son of David. Through that line, Mary came, and Jesus was born. You both went up to Bethlehem, the house of David, because they both belong to that house to be enrolled for the taxation. Now, we'll have to leave right off there today, but you see there, these genealogies, when you dig into them, have many things in them that are fascinating and interesting. Until next time, may God richly bless you, my beloved.
1: 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In Canada, you can write to Box 25325, London, Ontario, N6C6B1. And if you've got any questions about this ministry, call 1-800-65-BIBLE. Now be sure to keep climbing aboard the Bible bus as our study of Matthew continues. I'm Steve Schwetz, and I'll be right here saving you a seat.

0: Our story on the Bible Bus today is just one step in a five-year journey through the entire Word of God. Come along for the ride, and you'll study both the Old Testament and New Testament, discovering God's great redemption story. Is this your story too?
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1: With SRN News, I'm Jason Walker. Federal authorities say in just 2 months, a major anti-crime operation in Illinois, resulting in charges against 179 people in some 140 federal cases that targeted violent crime, not only in Chicago, but also in Rockford. Here's correspondent Ken Lorman.
2: Officials say Operation New Dawn has also led to the arrest of more than 300 fugitives and the recovery of 24 missing or kidnapped children. The U.S. Attorney's Office says the operation focused on gun crimes, robberies, kidnappings, drug trafficking, and other violent offenses. Pro-law enforcement officials are praising the effort as evidence that aggressive federal prosecutions and swift arrest can deter crime and improve public safety by intervening before more violence occurs. Ken Lorman reporting.
1: Well, Donna Warder reports on President Trump's pardoning of 11 people.
3: President Donald Trump pardoned 11 people Friday, including 9 the White House said helped people bypass emissions control systems on vehicles. Also pardoned, Adam Kidon, who was sentenced to nearly 6 years in prison for fraud and conspiracy, and the 11th person pardoned, ranch owner Jack Harvard. The White House did not say what he was pardoned for, but praised him for allowing the U.S. military and NATO troops to train on his land for free. Donna Warder, Washington.
1: Asian shares and U.S. futures mixed following a long weekend. Selling of technology shares pulled benchmarks in Tokyo and Seoul even lower. Australian Prime Minister Anthony Albanese condemning senators who blocked changes in the social media ban for children. The government recently introduced to Parliament amendments aimed at increasing the powers of the commissioner, but some lawmakers objected. This is SRN News. Well, the entertainment world has discovered the Holy Bible. Correspondent Michael Harrington.
4: The BBC is the latest to announce a show based on the scriptures. The British network says it's working on a documentary series focusing on the life of Christ. This comes amidst the popular success of The Chosen, which has captivated audiences for years. Amazon Prime's House of David has been renewed, and last year Netflix broke out Ruth and Boaz, along with several other biblical projects. Fox produced The Faithful Women of the Bible. Michael Harrington reporting.
1: New report from California says Jewish people were the targets of 300 hate crimes in that state last year. That accounts for about 75% of the 400 total hate crimes in California, despite the fact Jews only make up 3% of the population there. One official says whether it's California or elsewhere, people need to start getting this done right. This is SRN News. More trouble in the Red Sea. Rika Ann Garcia has more.
5: A cargo ship has come under attack off the coast of Yemen in the Red Sea. The United Kingdom Maritime Trade Operations Center reported the attack off of Yemen. The UK MTO says the ship was reportedly under attack by unknown armed assailants. The UK MTO also says authorities are investigating and no group immediately claimed the attack. Yemen's Houthi rebels have threatened to begin attacking ships again, though they have not been carrying out any attacks. Somali pirates also have been active further away in the Gulf of Aden recently. I'm Rika Ann Garcia.
1: In Venezuela, the rush is on to identify loved ones before it's too late. More than 2,200 people are known to have died in the quakes. The country is overwhelmed with bodies that officials say are struggling to collect and identify. More details, srnnews.com.
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1: Maybe it has to do with how you're being asked to use pronouns or refer to gender. 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I want to be filled with truth. I never want it to be said of our generation that we did not teach the whole counsel of God with clarity. But if we're going to reach this generation, we're going to be like Jesus in that we lead with grace, and that we're characterized by grace, and that we're not just filled with truth, we're filled with that holy, beautiful love that doesn't just push people away and put Facebook posts up about them, but draws them close.
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1: With SRN News, I'm Jason Walker. Former Trump economic advisor Steve Moore tells the Salem Radio Network that New York City Mayor, Democrat Socialist Iran Mamdani, is going to offer free buses, but someone will have to pay for it as nothing is free.
2: People are very angry about inflation and the rising costs of services and goods, you know, housing, healthcare, groceries, filling up your tank. But if you look at the things over the last 30 years that are the most expensive, where you've had the most inflation, it's been in areas like healthcare and education. Gee, who runs the healthcare and education industry? Oh, yeah, government. So now we're going to hand over all the rest of the industries to government. How stupid is that? You know, they're going to have free bus service and free housing in New York City. Well, who's going to pay for that?
1: Rough weather forcing the cancellation of a number of 4th of July celebrations in several eastern cities. Spectators at Boston's fireworks and event concert were told to briefly seek shelter before events later resumed. In New York and in Pittsburgh, they moved forward with fireworks but shifted the time to accommodate the dicey weather. Three people have been killed. Seven others have been rescued when a boat capsized on a Wisconsin lake. That during very rough weather that damaged a number of power lines and buildings. A Delta Airlines flight and some fireworks reportedly had a little contact.
3: The pilot of Delta Flight 1076 notified air traffic controllers just before landing at Chicago Midway International Airport on Saturday night that a firework hit the commercial airliner. The pilot described feeling a big bang on the plane. Both the Federal Aviation Administration and Delta said the plane landed safely. None of the 52 passengers or six crew members were injured, and mechanics found no damage to the aircraft. John Scott reporting.
1: And this is SRN News. Presbyterian Church USA rejecting monogamy. Here's Michael Harrington.
4: A committee of the Presbyterian Church USA has declared a proposed amendment that would have required all clergy to be in monogamous relationships out of order, but did refer it for, quote, future study. The amendment was greeted with vigorous opposition from LGBT groups within the PCUSA, claiming it was designed to restrict the lifestyle choices of homosexuals. Critics say the denomination is actually flirting with polyamory, as are some others. Michael Harrington reporting.
1: A report by President Trump's Religious Liberty Commission says separation of church and state does not mean the banishing of religion from public life, but rather keeping church and state in a kind of balance. Report touts the value of religion to society in terms of providing humanitarian work, anchoring families, and acting as a conscience monitoring government. This is SRN News. A correspondent, Donna Warder, reports on this week's scheduled court appearance for the man who was accused of assassinating Charlie Kirk nearly 1 year ago. There have been a lot of emotional issues in this case, but proceedings will continue.
5: A five-day preliminary hearing is scheduled to start Monday for Tyler Robinson, the 23-year-old man accused of assassinating Charlie Kirk last September 10th, while Kirk was addressing a crowd of thousands at Utah Valley University. Kirk's widow and parents are expected to be in court in Utah, and the hearing will be live-streamed. The proceedings focus on whether there's enough evidence to try Robinson for aggravated murder and whether the death penalty is warranted, which the prosecution is requesting. They say DNA consistent with Robinson's was found on the trigger of the rifle used to kill Kirk, as well as the fired cartridge casing, two unfired cartridges, and a towel used to wrap the weapon. Robinson has not entered a plea.
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0: Worry is like paying interest on a bill that isn't due yet. You run tomorrow through your head over and over and call it planning. Jesus never said pretend life is easy. He taught us to ask for daily bread. Enough strength for today, enough grace for this moment. So when your mind moves into next week, pull it back to today. Put tomorrow in God's hands. He's already there. 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
2: Everyone was tired. They had come away for a time of rest and had instead been treated to one of the most exciting but exhausting experiences of their lives. It had been a long, long day, but it had not been at all the kind of day they had anticipated. Peter and James and John, no doubt, had visions of sitting around a campfire while Jesus wove once again for them simple stories. He called them parables, out of which came deep, rich spiritual truths. Some of the others, perhaps, had been looking forward to a time when they could recount stories of their own experiences, experiences they had while they had been traveling from town to town. They wanted to know how Jesus might have handled that uprising in the village, or that demonic conflict, or that doctrinal disagreement that arose along the way. There may have been still others in the group who just wanted to sit down under a tree and listen to Jesus pray. All of these were reasonable requests. They had boarded that boat with Jesus, expecting, you remember, to travel to the other side of the lake and there to have a retreat with the Creator of heaven and earth. They had visions of rest, relaxation, and spiritual enrichment, but as you may remember, none of that happened. For as they were going, others saw them and rushed to meet them, so that by the time they arrived on the other side of the shore, it looked like the Jerusalem-Cairo soccer match had just let out. I mean, people were everywhere. And they weren't intending to settle for just a mere glimpse of Jesus. They had walked for hours to hear him speak and to find out if indeed he could heal the sick and cast out demons and speak the kinds of truths that men had never heard before. They were there for the duration. Now, these disciples had seen it all before. They knew what was about to happen. Their retreat, quote unquote, was about to become a page in their spiritual diaries, marked things we almost did with Jesus. And the Master was about to sit down again on a rock somewhere and teach the multitudes about who God was, and talk to the multitudes about what the kingdom of God was, and heal those who needed healing. And sure enough, that's what happened. The interesting footnote to this experience, however, was that just as this all-day Bible conference was about to take a break, it dawned on the disciples that it was dinner time, and they had no way to feed this hungry mob. You remember? Jesus asked Philip what to do. Jesus knew he was testing Philip. Philip responded the way we would have responded. He said, "Lord, there's nothing to do but send him back to the city to get supper." Andy interrupted, you remember. He said, "Lord, I know it won't do any good, but here's a little boy with a box lunch." Well, the disciples decided to hold a committee meeting to examine the options, and they came up with a committee kind of response. They said, "Lord, here's our answer. It's getting late, and we can't help these folks. We vote to send them back to Bethsaida and let them bed down and feed themselves at the local eateries around town. We sure can't feed them, and we're liable to have a riot on our hands if we try with what we have." Jesus looked him in the eye and said, "What do you have?" "Just 5 loaves and 2 fish, Lord," they nervously replied. "Bring them to me," Jesus responded. They did, and God took what they had and made it not only suffice, but do exceeding abundantly above all that they could ask or think. You see, God did what God does best. He took whatever man gave him and multiplied it in such a way that no one could steal the glory. And it's there that our story resumes this morning with today's lesson. We concluded last week's lesson with the feeding of the 5,000 and take up reading at that point this morning. And those who had eaten were about 5,000 men, besides women and children. Then those men, having seen the miraculous sign Jesus wrought, the feeding of the 5,000, kept saying, "This surely is the prophet who's coming into the world." Jesus, therefore, perceiving that they were ready to come and seize him and make him a king, immediately constrained his disciples to board the boat and to precede him to the other side, to Bethsaida, while he should send the multitude away. You see, the miracle of the loaves and fish did more than feed the multitudes. It fed the multitudes' desire for more miracles. They didn't grasp this other kingdom, this living bread thing. But they rather liked the idea of a grand society here on earth where a miracle worker stood before a crowd and multiplied two fish until he ended the food shortage. They liked that. That appealed to the natural man. What they wanted was more signs, more healings, more food, more resurrections. That made for bigger crowds, bigger offerings, and a more palatable religion. Just one problem. That wasn't what the kingdom of God was all about. The kingdom of God was a kingdom of the heart. It was a kingdom of transformation. Transformation that sometime came about as a result of hunger, as a result of sickness, as a result of loneliness, as a result of despair, as a result of warfare. The kingdom was the mind of God as it was formed in man through the dust and dirt of planet Earth. No small wonder the conflict began to heighten then between those who wanted Jesus to be king and those who wanted Jesus to be Savior. They saw the miracle of the 5,000 and they wanted more. The problem is they didn't want more of Jesus, they wanted more miracles. Not more peace and more joy, they wanted more food. Not more patience and long suffering, they wanted more razzmatazz. Jesus would have none of it, and so as he began to perceive what was happening, what was brewing in the hearts of these hearers who didn't have ears to hear, he began to make alternate plans. No, they didn't want to crucify him, not yet. They wanted to exalt him. They wanted to make him king. They liked the idea of a leader who could snap his fingers and make food grow, who could speak a word and empty the hospitals. They just didn't understand. And oh, dear God, how many there are today who, like them, do not understand that he was feeding men and healing men and curing men for one reason, to get their attention so he could save men from their sins. The Son of Man didn't come to feed and clothe those who were hungry, though that often happened. The Son of Man didn't come to heal those who were sick, though that often happened. The Son of Man came to seek and to save those who were lost. That's why he came. And when fallen man began to get the idea of about a God who could deliver them out of their present problems at the expense of future redemption, the living God left town. He still does. First, he sent the disciples home. They didn't know why. But you and I know, don't we? I mean, they would have jumped right on the bandwagon. Make Jesus king, Peter would have said, neat idea. He deserves it, John might have answered. Maybe I'll be in the cabinet, James might have thought. No way, Jesus thought. So rather than tempt them to agree, Jesus sent them home. He put them on a boat and he said, "See you later, gang. I'll meet you halfway." Didn't seem to dawn on them, and halfway was halfway across the water, and speedboats hadn't been invented yet. At any rate, Jesus sent the disciples away so he could be free without them to send the multitudes away, which he promptly proceeded to do. Now, we don't know what he said. I would love to know what he said. And we don't know what he did. They were shouting, "Make him a king, make him a king." What they didn't understand was they couldn't make him a king. He already was one. Incidentally, the world is still willing to make Jesus king. And one day he will be. One day every knee will bow. But beloved, first they must meet him as Savior and Lord. Before the throne must come the cross. So don't be deceived. The gospel is not about what Jesus can do for you. The gospel is about what Jesus did for you. And it happened 2,000 years ago on a Roman cross. So Jesus sent the disciples away, then he sent the multitudes away, and now let's read that penetrating statement about what happened next. And when he had taken leave of the crowds, he withdrew again up into the mountain by himself alone to pray. By himself alone. The master of the universe, the creator of heaven and earth, the one who spoke and the worlds were formed, the one by whom and to whom and for whom all things exist, had to be alone. What a startling commentary on us. This statement has gripped me as few other in Scripture have, and it's a good verse to memorize, and it's a good verse to review when life's pressures seem to have us in such a vice that there's just no time to take time to be away. The God of eternity, when he lived on planet Earth in human form, had to withdraw again and again to be by himself alone. Several things stand out from this passage. First of all, look at why he had to be by himself alone. No secret, it says it very plainly, he had to pray. He didn't go apart to rest. He didn't go apart to think. He didn't go apart to get out his little book and reorganize for the next day, though he may have done all of the above. The reason he went apart was to be by himself alone to pray. It clearly states why he went. If spending alone, time alone with the Father, was that crucial to God when he lived in a human body, how crucial must it be to us in whom God now lives? Secondly, look at the occasion. He was being tempted by two things. First of all, he was being tempted by success. Jesus was being tempted to yield to the pressures of his followers and be named king. His audiences were at all-time high. His press reviews had never been better. At no time in his ministry was the master more acceptable and more accepted than he was right now. That's a dangerous time in anyone's life. And that's a dangerous time in anyone's ministry. It's at times like this when we want to look in the mirror and say, "Hey, God, you got a deal when you got me, eh?" And God answers, "Nah." He said, "But wait a minute, that thought would never have entered Jesus' mind." I disagree. The Bible says he was tempted in all points like as we, yet without sin. He never entertained the thought until it became sin. One reason was when the accolades began to surround him and the acclaim began to ring in his ears and the applause began to deafen his followers to why he was there, Jesus stopped and he went up into a mountain to be by himself alone to pray. What an incredible idea. Why is it most of us only seem to see the need to pray when the sky is falling? You know when churches need to pray the most? When the auditorium's packed and the pastor's a hit and the program is working and lives are being changed. That's the time to set aside a time of prayer. When so many people are coming, you don't know where to put them. Most churches form new committees. I believe Jesus would have called time out and sent everybody off to pray. Success. Jesus was being tempted. Secondly, Jesus was being tempted by a second thing. He was being tempted to bypass the cross. The crowds were saying, "King, King, we want you to be our king," and that is why he came. Satan was whispering, "Why be crucified?" Here's a painless, a crossless salvation. No, Jesus didn't entertain that thought either. He couldn't have. He never sinned. But the temptation was there, so he drew nigh to the Father. The Father drew nigh to him. He resisted the devil, and the devil fled. There is no crossless Christianity. Any group, any church, any ministry that teaches a God is love philosophy that overlooks the fact that God commended his love toward us and that while we were yet sinners, Christ died for us, is not preaching the love of God, but rather the love of man applied to God. One of the most famous preachers in the world today is espousing a gospel of love that calls on men to overlook the reality of sin. That is not the gospel. It is another gospel, and yet Paul said there is no other gospel. In Galatians 1:8, he said, though we or an angel from heaven preach any other gospel than that which we have preached unto you, let him be accursed. Those were the temptations Satan was throwing at Jesus that evening as the swelling crowds began chanting, King, King, make him king. Most of us would have been overwhelmed with pride and satisfaction. We would have even justified it on the basis that we were winning their approval and building crowds, and one day we could win them over. Sad. Jesus knew better. Immediately, he sent the disciples in one direction, the crowds in another, and he went up to pray. Now, Jesus may have been praying for one more thing as well. This team of his, of often confused, often insensitive saints, were out there on their own again. And they had the incredible ability to get into trouble every time he left them. And Jesus knew that. Still, he sent them on their way, knowing full well what awaited them. Let's read what awaited them. Then when evening came, his disciples went down to the sea and boarded the boat and started to go across to Capernaum. It was getting dark. Jesus hadn't showed up, loose translation. And the sea was getting rough and a strong wind was blowing, and he, there alone on the land, saw them, hard-pressed in their rowing. The boat was now out in the middle of the sea, being pounded by the waves, for the wind was contrary to them. So in the fourth quarter of the night, when they had rowed between 3 and 4 miles, Jesus went toward them, walking on the sea. And he was about to come alongside of them when the disciples saw him walking on the sea and drawing close to the boat. They got scared. And they said, "It's a ghost, it's a ghost." And they all were afraid, for they saw him, and they were terrified. And immediately Jesus spoke to them and said, "Have courage, it is I am. Don't be afraid." Pictured in your mind, Jesus was sitting high up on a hillside overlooking the lake. He'd been praying probably for a long time. Time was incidental when the Son was talking with the Father. He looks up. There they are again. The Abbot and Costellos of the first century. They waited only so long, then hopped back in their ships and headed for Capernaum. And the master could see that the winds were blowing and blowing against that little boat. And the harder the winds blew, the harder the disciples tried to row. One step forward, two steps back. Now the master cared that they were suffering. So he watched them a little while as they suffered to see what they were learning. He does that, you know. And then finally, when he thought they were operating totally in the flesh, he decided to reveal himself once again. He walked toward them on the water. Now, it isn't that Jesus couldn't swim, but swimming would have demonstrated his power as man, not God. So Jesus had to do what man apart from God could not do. He walked on top of the water towards him. Now, I'd love to have been a fly on one of those old wooden oars about this time. He was a boatload of rugged fishermen, used to the sea, rowing and going for all they were worth. They were hot and sweaty. They were beginning to panic because the faster they rowed, the more they stayed in neutral. All they were doing was keeping from going backwards. Maybe you can relate to that. And then they look out on that foggy horizon and someone or something is coming toward them. At first, they were probably relieved that rescue was on the way. And then reality set in. They didn't know what it was. It's sort of like you and I with a car broken down on a deserted highway praying for somebody to come and rescue us. And suddenly we see lights coming and we say, "Wow, at last." Then we look closer and a spaceship lands from Mars and the guys get out to jump our battery, have 4 ears and 6 horns, and we wish we had tennis shoes. That's the kind of elation turned to panic that they felt. Scripture says they were, loose translation, scared to death. So they started yelling, "It's a ghost, it's a ghost." The scripture says they were unanimous in their panicking. It says all saw him and all were terrified. They'd agreed on something. Now that's the state of mind that you and I sometimes get into. We get out there on the ocean of life and begin to row. And we suppose that being, quote, the king's kids, it ought to be smooth sailing. No problems. And then, lo and behold, contrary winds begin to blow. Maybe a kid with a problem. Maybe a bank account bathed in red. Maybe a job that was but isn't. Maybe a picture-perfect marriage that explodes into 1,000 pieces. Anyway, the winds of adversity begin to beat against the ship, and you know what we do? We row harder. We say, "Okay, Lord, if you're going to let the winds blow, I'll show you." No, we don't say that. We say all kinds of spiritual things, don't we? But inside we think that, and so at least in our spirits we row harder. And about the time we realize there's no hope, we see someone in the distance. He's walking on top of the circumstances rather than being tossed about by the circumstances the way we are. Slowly he approaches. Suddenly it dawns on us, either God is moving in our direction to take control of the ship or we're going to sink. We panic. We call all our friends. They panic with us. And it's about that time that a quiet voice speaks to us through the winds and the waves, and finally we recognize who he is. He says, "It is I am. Don't be afraid." Why did we panic? Why didn't we expect him? Why didn't we recognize him when he came? I'll tell you why. We weren't looking for him. We were too busy looking at the storm. You try to see God through a storm and your eyes will be blurred. You try to see the storm through God and the sun comes out. Now this would be an interesting story even if it ended there, but it doesn't. It goes on. Peter answered and said, "Lord, is that you? If it is, bid me come to you on the water. Let me do it." And he said, "Okay, come." So Peter climbed from the boat and walked on the water toward Jesus. Seeing the wind turbulent, he was frightened and began to sink, and he cried out, "Lord, save me!" And then Jesus quickly stretched out his hand and caught him. And he said to him, "You little faith, why didn't you doubt?" And when they came up into the boat, the wind ceased. Peter was never one to be one-upped, even by God. He missed the purpose of it all. God wasn't putting on a sideshow, playing tricks to entice the disciples to do the same. He was demonstrating who he was. He was, "I am." Peter was more infatuated by the water show than he was by the God of eternity, so he asked permission to do what God did. Men still do that today. God said, "Okay, if that's the only thing that'll make you happy, Pete, come on." Peter, with all his compadres looking on with envy, launched out into the deep and entered the Summer Olympics with a decided edge. Trouble is, halfway through Peter's water walk, which was much more of a miracle than man's spacewalks, Peter looked down. And then he looked around. And he said, "Lord, I'm going to glub." As old Peter came up for air on round two, he said, "Lord, save me." Then, it reads, when Peter cried, "Lord, save me," Jesus reached down and caught him, pulled him out. Now, Peter probably expected the Purple Heart. I mean, let's face it, he'd walked farther.

responsibility. And they got up in the boat, and the wind ceased, and the whole crowd began to worship Jesus. Because he was God? No. And inwardly it says they were filled with amazement and awe, for they understood not about the loaves, since their hearts were unreceptive. But they came and made obeisance before him, saying, truly, you are the Son of God. They worshipped him, but not because of who he was. They called him who he was because of what he did. You see, still their faith was based on God's ability to perform for them. And this performance was brilliant. It deserved an Oscar. But when he went to the cross, they fled like rats. They figured he could no longer be God if his behavior and the circumstances that surrounded his life no longer fit their concepts of God. Pity, they missed the best part. And so will we if we're not careful. So don't laugh. Sailing across the oceans of Christendom today in a variety of vessels are men and women whose concept of God have not matured one iota from theirs. Still we clamor for miracles. Still we cry out for circumstantial evidence that God will continue to show us that he is who he claims to be. If he enables those of us who are searching to have some visible emotional experience, he's a good God. If he blesses our business or our marriage or our finances, he's a good God. If he rescues us dramatically from some impending storm, he's a great God. The more he gives, the more gracious God is. The more he forgives, the more merciful God is. Our whole concept of the nature of Almighty God, maker of heaven and earth, is gauged on a day-to-day basis by how many tricks he does today. And if he visibly pounces on Satan, he's a hero. Beloved, wait a minute. Haven't we learned anything in 2,000 years? We don't worship God because of what he does. We worship God because of who he is. And we do not determine who he is by what he's doing at the moment. We determine who he is by what his word says he is. So even when he allows a loved one to die, still he is perfect love. Worship him. Even when he allows your finances to fail, he is perfect grace. Worship him. Even when the winds blow against you and the waves beat against you again and again until you say you cannot bear another blow, beloved, he is sovereign. Worship him. You see, all we are seeing is a finite glimpse of his plan. Who are you to judge the Creator God by whether or not he let you have a car wreck last week, or get a cold, or lose your job, or be misunderstood? Look at his son. He adored him, and yet in order to magnify himself through him, he let him suffer agony and pain, the likes of which you and I cannot even describe, let alone feel. Now, I do not know the nature of the storms you might be passing through right now. I do know one thing. If you look very, very carefully, out in the distance, beyond that haze, someone is coming to comfort you. He is walking above the circumstances. The waves cannot touch him. Closer he's getting, ever so much closer, day by day. Now listen, listen carefully. See if you do not hear his tender voice through the thunder and through the rain. He is not saying, I've come to deliver you, though well he may. He is saying, have courage. It is, I am. Don't be afraid. Once again, he may or he may not still the storm. That's not the issue. He'll be no less God either way. When you learn to grasp that secret in all of its power,

0: when you learn to worship Him morning, noon, and night, just because He is, I am. Then, beloved, you will have begun to practice the process of praise at last.
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1: SRN News, I'm Rich Thomason in Washington. There is uncertainty this morning over the future of global oil supplies as talks with Iran over the Strait of Hormuz appear to be on hold, suspended during days-long funeral ceremonies for Ayatollah Ali Khamenei, the BBC's Lee Doucette in Tehran.
2: With every day, there's more and more posters appearing, some with President Trump's face on it, saying death is near. And this is something that's being expressed not just by these crowds, but anger over this assassination of Ayatollah Khamenei in the first hours of the war on February the 28th is also fueling fits within the ruling ranks, with hardliners saying, why are you negotiating with President Trump's team when they ordered the assassination of our leader?
1: Oil prices have slipped as some members of the OPEC Plus group of crude exporters decided to raise their output starting next month. President Trump preparing to leave for Turkey. He'll be attending the annual NATO summit, which will run through Wednesday. At least 11 people killed in Russia's latest round of overnight missile and drone attacks on Ukraine's capital, Kiev. First came the deadly heat, now flooding rains are inundating parts of the Midwest as well as parts of the East. FIFA pulls an about-face. Now American soccer star for Lauren Balogun, who previously got a one-game suspension, will be allowed to play in tonight's showdown with Belgium. President Trump says it remedies what he calls a great injustice. The president reportedly called FIFA to complain about that suspension. Wall Street will be getting back to work today following the long Independence Day weekend. The Dow opens at 52,900, a record high. The Nasdaq and the S&P also hovering around all-time highs. This is SRN News. LGBT Americans are leaving for Canada.
3: According to CIC News, officials north of the border have made it easier for gay people in this country to apply for citizenship, and there's been an uptick in applications. The average American would have to wait an average of 1 year to be cleared for Canadian citizenship, but CIC reports that homosexuals are being fast-tracked, and some are getting in after waiting only 2 weeks. Canada says it wants to keep LGBT people from suffering, quote, harm in the U.S. Michael Harrington reporting.
1: Federal authorities have arrested a New York woman accused of trying to send $30,000 to an Islamic terrorist group operating in the Palestinian territories. Catherine Washburn is alleged to have told Palestine Islamic Jihad that she wishes every day were October 7th, a reference to the 2023 Hamas attack in Israel. Washburn has been charged with attempting to provide material support and resources to a designated foreign terrorist organization. This is SRN News. One California man's misfortune, his legal battle, proves a blessing for a lot of others.
4: A farmer has been giving away nectarines amid a legal dispute with a food market and distribution company, claiming exclusive rights over the variety of a white nectarine that he grows. Cesar Mora has been unable to sell his nectarine crop for the last 2 years because of the lawsuit. Guimara Brothers Fruit Company filed the suit against Mora, centering on the company's claim of exclusivity and accusations Mora broke their contract by selling the fruit to other packers. Trial begins later this month. Jason Walker reporting.
1: If you'll be hitting the gas pump anytime soon, you may find it a bit less painful. This morning's AAA national average for regular gas, $3.79 a gallon. That's down 1 cent from yesterday. More details, srnnews.com.
5: 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Without feelings, how would any of us know how each other felt? It's like when your mom told you to share. 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What are you holding in today? 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
1: Back to Genesis with Dr. John Morris, president of the Institute for Creation Research. Dr. Morris, did plants evolve?
2: Chris, according to evolution, both plants and animals evolved from an original single-cell organism, which itself came from non-living chemicals. If you look in a book on plant evolution, you'll see many references to plants changing into other types. But when you look for the evidence, you'll be disappointed. Now, there is a lot of evidence that plants have varied over the years, but did they evolve from something else? We have lots of different kinds of algae and ferns and flowering plants, but no clue that any of these basic categories evolved from another. Each were created separately, just like it says in Scripture. In Genesis, we read that God created each basic type after their kind, not by changing one kind into another. Face it, Chris, evolution didn't happen. Now creation, that happened. And we read about that when we go back to Genesis.
1: Thanks, Dr. Morris. This is Chris O'Brien. Thanks for tuning in.

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1: U.S. Supreme Court abandons New York healthcare workers. This is Matt Staver with Freedom's Call. The High Court declined to review Liberty Counsel's case on behalf of New York healthcare workers who were fired for refusing to take the COVID shot. Justice Gorsuch, joined by Justices Alito and Thomas, dissented and argued that the court should have taken up the case. Now there is still a conflict among the Federal Circuit Courts of Appeal regarding whether a state law can supersede Title VII religious protections, and more important, it means these healthcare workers are left without their jobs or justice. Justice Gorsuch wrote, quote, "I hope that one day soon this court will choose to settle the question so that other Americans seeking to vindicate their civil rights do not suffer the same fate as those now before us," close quote. Thank you, Justice Gorsuch. We continue to pray. Employers cannot force employees to choose between their faith and their livelihood. Stay informed at Liberty Counsel's website, lc.org.

0: There's a crack in your coffee mug. Maybe one in you. But God isn't afraid of broken things. He pours himself in. Cracks aren't the end. They're where the light gets in. 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
1: Compliant kids are the ones who sleep through the night from the second week of life. They goo at their grandparents and they smile while you're changing their diapers. 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Then there are the other kind, those who come out of the womb smoking a cigar. 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Set boundaries and expectations in advance and then enforce them with love.
2: For more information on this topic, go to drdobsonminute.org.

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1: With SRN News, I'm Rich Thomason in Washington. President Trump, who has pressed the NATO allies to spend more on their own defense, is about to head to Turkey for the annual NATO summit. His agenda for this gathering will include holding the allies' feet to the fire, pushing them to honor the commitments they've previously made. That gathering to run through Wednesday. Russia's war in Ukraine will be among issues discussed at the summit, with Ukrainian President Zelensky to address the gathering. Overnight, Russia launched more deadly drone and missile strikes on Ukraine's capital, at least a dozen people killed, dozens wounded. First, there was the dangerous and deadly heat. Now comes the rain, flooding rain, sweeping across parts of the Midwest, moving on into the east. Gas prices continue drifting lower. AAA's national average for a gallon of regular, $3.79. That's down a penny from yesterday. And the White House says that's not the only relief for our beleaguered budgets.
2: Republicans say the Trump tax cuts are continuing to provide major relief for American workers as the benefits begin their second year. The White House says 97% of taxpayers received a tax cut, with average refunds exceeding $3,400. Millions also claim deductions for tips, overtime pay, and Social Security benefits. The administration says the law is boosting take-home pay and helping strengthen families across the country. Ken Lorman reporting.
1: Charlie Kirk's accused assassin due in court today. It's a preliminary hearing, one that's expected to run all week. 23-year-old Tyler Robinson, allegedly the gunman who shot Charlie Kirk 10 months ago. American soccer standout Lauren Balogun, who previously got a one-game suspension, will be allowed to play in tonight's showdown with Belgium after all. FIFA lifting his one-day suspension. President Trump says it is the right call. This is SRN News. Should kids be banned from social media?
3: The Pew Research Center has been asking American adults, and 56% say yes, they would support a ban on social media for anybody under the age of 16. 21% oppose a ban, and the rest of respondents can't make up their mind. The Pew poll also finds strong support for keeping children off social media existing across men and women, young and old, parents and the childless, and both Republicans and Democrats. Michael Harrington reporting.
1: School officials in Paramus, New Jersey, want to know why a picture of Adolf Hitler appeared in the yearbook of Eastbrook Middle School. Principal Ryan Apperly is apologizing for the incident, says that school officials are coordinating with local law enforcement in their investigation. The principal has issued a statement saying Adolf Hitler represents hatred, anti-Semitism, and the horrors of the Holocaust, including the murder of 6 million Jews. This is SRN News. The White House has a problem with those who are in charge at the Smithsonian.
4: A report released late on Independence Day by the White House Domestic Policy Council calls leadership at the Smithsonian Institution radical activists who cannot be trusted, especially at the National Museum of American History. And the report indicates that President Donald Trump may be getting ready to install his own team. In March, Trump said he intended to force changes at the Smithsonian with an executive order targeting funding programs that advanced dismissive narratives and improper ideology. Donna Warder, Washington.
1: 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The deal comes after months of talks to create a major competitor to the global streaming giants. More details at srnnews.com.

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Unless the Lord had been my help, my soul would soon have settled in silence. If I say, my foot slips, your mercy, O Lord, will hold me up. Because he who began a good work in me will complete it until the day of Jesus Christ.

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1: Welcome to The Word for Life, a daily study of Scripture with John Lanz, senior pastor of Bethel Baptist Church in Indianapolis, Indiana. Have you ever felt unqualified for something you knew you were supposed to do? 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Our first instinct is often to focus on our weaknesses instead of God's sufficiency. As we continue in Exodus chapters 3 and 4, Moses wrestles with those very thoughts. His questions sound surprisingly familiar because they are the same questions many believers still ask today. 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
2: You see, if God is with you, there is no ifs, ands, and buts. It's going to happen. Can I have an amen? Amen. And the same is true in your service to God. This is before the first plague is ever brought to Egypt. This is before God even sends him to confront Pharaoh. This is before the Red Sea moment. This is before wilderness manna. This is before any of the miracles. And God says to him, I'm going to be with you. And when you go in, you're going to see that I am going to be with you and you will deliver Egypt. I think the New Testament equivalent to that is Philippians 1 verse 6. I've written it in the margin by verse number 12, where Paul wrote for us, being confident of this very thing, that he which hath begun a good work in you will perform it, will complete it until the day of Jesus Christ. Let me ask you a question. Let's just testify for a moment. How many of you are saved this morning? Say amen. Amen. You were not saved by your works, but you were saved to do good works. And there's a work that God has for you to do. And he started that good work in your life the moment you got saved. And in that, he's going to complete it. He's going to finish it. You don't do it. It's what God does through you. So the question is not about your weakness. The question is about his presence and his promise. The question is not, am I enough to do this? The question is God enough and will he be with me? Years ago, I was pastoring in West Virginia. Had the opportunity to visit D.C. and spend an extended time with Senator Robert Byrd. And at the time, he was the president pro tem of the Senate. This was back in the early 2000s. Third in line to be the president of the United States. Our appointment was at 11. We met from about 11 until noon, and we sat and we talked. He was a historian. He had written a recent book about the Roman Senate. He presented me with a copy of his book. And after we were finished, he enjoyed the conversation so much. He said, let's go to lunch together. I thought we would go somewhere outside of the Capitol. But he invited us to the most exclusive restaurant in Washington, D.C., because only senators have access to that dining room. It's called the Senator's Dining Room. So we walked into the dining room and I started looking around and I saw people I'd seen on the news that I never thought I would see in person. Ted Kennedy over here and Phil Graham over here and John McCain over here and Strom Thurmond over here. And they're all sitting around and they're eating and they're laughing and they're having a good time. And I remember I just sat down at that table and I thought to myself, I do not belong here. And I didn't. I was never elected to be a senator. I was never sworn in to be a senator. I'm just a simple constituent from Parkersburg, West Virginia, meeting with my senator, and I'm in the senator's dining room. But the difference was when we entered the dining room, Senator Byrd was with us. He walked us in, and he simply told the maitre d', the person who was there, he said, they're with me. And that was all that was needed. You see, the senator's presence gave me access to something I could have never gained on my own. And that's exactly what God is telling Moses. Moses, you're not going to lead the people out of Israel because you're worthy. You're going to lead them out because I'm with you. You see, there's something to be said about our insecurity. And when that insecurity is real, but we give it to God, God is able to say, listen, I will be with you. I will be faithfully by your side. And when you bring the people out, when you do the good work, when you finish what I've started in you, It was then that you'll give me glory. God answered his insecurity. I want you to notice, God also answered Moses' ignorance. Pick it up at verse number 13. And Moses said unto God, behold, when I come into the children of Israel and shall say unto them, the God of your fathers hath sent me unto you, and they shall say, what is his name? What shall I say unto them? First, he asked the question, who am I? God answers it. It doesn't matter. I'm with you. Secondly, he asked the question, what's your name? Because I need to tell people who it is that is who's sending me. Now, this goes back to his anxiety from chapter 2, verse number 11, when he confronted those Hebrews and they said, who made you the king and judge over us? Well, he was going to have an answer for that question this time. He was going to say, well, isn't the God who spoke to me on the backside of the desert, and I know his name. The name is important because the Egyptians were the ones who were polytheistic. They had multiple gods they worshiped. They worshiped the God of the Nile. They worshiped the God of the sun and fertility and death and virtually anything imaginable the Egyptians worshiped. So what Moses essentially was saying is, what makes you different from the rest of the gods of Egypt? And God answers one of the most profound answers ever given, because he gives the greatest name in all of Scripture. First of all, I want you to notice that in the answer, God revealed his person. Look at verse 14. What's your name? God said unto Moses, verse 14, I am that I am. And he said, thou shalt say unto the children of Israel, I am hath sent me. That's a remarkable answer. He told Moses who he is, I am. He didn't say I was, I will be. He said I am. He is the ever consistent one. He's not becoming anything. He wasn't something before and not now. He is already and always will be. He is I am. Now, I don't want to be dogmatic about this, but I want you to notice something. Three times the word I am is mentioned here. I am that I am. And he said, when you go to the children of Israel, say, I am sent thee. Now, Moses didn't understand this, but we have the benefit of the full New Testament, and I believe there's a faint allusion to the Trinity brought forth in this I am. You see, the first I am is the sovereign existent one, I am that I am. The second I am that I am, is the salvation expressed in Jesus Christ. And then he says, the one who will send you is I am. Who sends us by the power of the gospel? It's the Holy Spirit. The Trinity is evident in this moment. Moses didn't understand it. We have the benefit of understanding the Trinity. And that's not the primary interpretation of the passage. But the observation is this, that you and I should be as such that we are willing to do what God has called us to do because we fully understand and know who God is. He is the I am in the self-existence of God who's always been. He is the I am who came to this earth and saved us. And he's the I am who sent the Holy Spirit to send us out with the message of the gospel. He revealed his person. And I want you to notice, secondly, he revealed his permanence. Notice again, verse 15. And God said, moreover unto Moses, thus shalt thou say unto the children of Israel, the Lord your God of your fathers, of the God of Abraham, of God of Isaac, God of Jacob, hath sent me unto you. And this is my name forever, and this is my memorial for all generations. Circle in your Bible forever. Circle in your Bible for all generations. He says, not only is my name always, I am, but my name is for every generation, forever and ever. This was concerning for Moses because Egypt has changed. We remember at the end of verse number 2, the king, the Pharaoh, has died, and there's a new Pharaoh, and the rulers have changed. The circumstances have changed. But aren't you glad that even though everything changes around you, God remains the same? Amen. The God who was the God of Abraham is the same God speaking to Moses from this burning bush. The same God who sustained Joseph in the famine and led him to the place to be second in command of Egypt is the same God who's preparing Moses and speaking to him now. It's the same God centuries earlier who gave the promise to Abraham. It's the same God speaking to us. In an ever-changing world, in changing circumstances, we serve a changeless God. This past week, I've been listening to Bloomberg. That's what I listen to when I'm driving in my car on the radio station in Indianapolis. They've been having their tech conference. And the overarching theme of the tech conference is how AI is changing our world. AI is changing our world. Just a few years ago, things are happening that we never thought would happen. And it's amazing how we're seeing technology change our world in such a way, to the point that people are now asking the question, will my job exist in 5 years? Do my skills still matter? Will my children be able to be prepared for the world they're entering into? Business people are saying, am I moving fast enough to be able to use AI effectively?

He answered his ignorance. But I want you to notice that God answered his inadequacy. This is when chapter 4, where God starts asking the questions, and he's already told him, listen, don't be insecure. I'm going to be with you, and understand who I am. I am the I am. I will always be. I am the self-existent, sufficient one. But now God asks the question, and he says in verse 2, what's that in thine hand? And Moses said, a rod. Now that rod's significant. The rod is a shepherd's rod. For 40 years, he's used that to guide sheep through the wilderness. He's guided the flock through the rough terrain, and he's steadied himself on the backside of the desert, climbing those mountains. It was nothing impressive. It's just an ordinary rod, and it was already in his hands. Now, in the first two questions, Moses was focused on what he didn't have. He didn't have an army, he didn't have a title, he didn't have influence in Egypt, and he didn't have confidence that Israel would listen. But God turns the questions in chapter 4, and he starts asking Moses what he already has. And sometimes we do the same things Moses does. We focus on what we don't have, and God says, focus on what you already have. Stop looking at what I've placed in your hands. And we say, well, if I only had more education, or if I had more money, or if I had more influence, or I had another opportunity, if I had a different past, maybe God could use me. But no, God comes and he says, what's already in your hand? And from that simple rod, God teaches Moses two lessons. Notice the first lesson. He teaches the lesson of surrender. God requires surrender. Look at verse number 3. And he said, cast it on the ground. Notice he didn't say to Moses, use that rod and show me what you can do with it. No, he said, cast it on the ground. Now, the rod represented Moses' life up to this point. 40 years, this was his work, his routine. This was his experience, the security that he leaned on. This was his identity. He was a shepherd. And God said, cast it down, surrender it, give it to me. Now, it's easy for us to talk about and sing about, I surrender all, until God comes and says, put this particular thing down.

As we close today, perhaps you find yourself with questions of your own. Questions about God's direction, His timing, or your ability to do what He is calling you to do. If so, remember the lesson of the burning bush. God's answers are always greater than our questions. Moses focused on his weaknesses, his past, and his limitations. God continually directed his attention back to his presence, his power, and his promises. The same God who met Moses in the wilderness is still faithful today. He has not changed, and he is more than enough for whatever he calls you to face. 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
1: SRN News, I'm Rich Thomason in Washington. Iran, Ukraine, and more. It's a packed agenda for this week's NATO summit in Turkey. President Trump departs Washington for Ankara later today, and he will be front and center at the gathering.
2: Since Mark Rutte took over as NATO Secretary General nearly 2 years ago, he has spent much of his time trying to keep the U.S. committed to the world's biggest military alliance. Trump has long accused NATO allies for spending too little on defense. They have taken substantial steps to address those concerns, only to face fresh criticism after declining to join the war against Iran. This year's summit is being hosted by Turkish President Recep Tayyip Erdogan. His close relationship with Trump may help keep the American president at the table, but it's unlikely to mend the rifts. I'm Rika Ann Garcia.
1: Nearly 40 huge wildfires are still going strong across the West, most of them scattered around Colorado, Utah, New Mexico. Flooding a concern from parts of the Midwest and New England. And while there has been relief from the oppressive heat for many, some parts of the East still dealing with that heat dome that's made for so much misery across such a vast area in recent days. What is this fascination with socialism and its sibling communism among so many younger Americans? Former Trump economic advisor Steve Moore says record is very clear, adding that President Reagan was well aware of that.
3: Free enterprise and free markets work, and communism and socialism are a failure. And of course, he was 100% correct. That's what led to the collapse of the Soviet Union. It's, guess what? Socialism doesn't work. It's why the boat people left Cuba and risked their lives to come to the United States.
1: Moore, speaking with the Salem Radio Network, confident that eventually the truth will win out. Wall Street getting back to work this morning following the long holiday weekend. The Dow opens at 52,900. That is a record high. This is SRN News. Americans weigh in on faith and country.
4: A new poll from the Public Religion Research Institute finds that 44% of Americans agree that God has granted America a special role in human history, down from a high of 64% back in 2013. 6 in 10 adults agree that the country is in danger of losing its culture and identity, including its traditional identity as a predominantly Christian nation. And Americans are about split 50-50 on whether the values of Islam are at odds with American values. Michael Harrington reporting.
1: Malaysia is the latest country to try to protect young people from the dangers of the Internet. The government has started enforcing rules to prevent children under 16 from having social media accounts. The decision is part of a global effort to enhance safety protections. Existing users under 16 will have a month to manage their data before restrictions apply. Companies that fail to comply with the new rules will face hefty fines. This is SRN News. Election integrity. It's high on the list of priorities for Texas Republican Attorney General, U.S. Senate candidate Ken Paxton.
5: Speaking with me, Texas Attorney General and Republican Senate candidate Ken Paxton discussed why he believes election integrity is critical to the future of the country.
6: Because if you cannot protect your elections, the left will take them over by cheating. And once they control it, then they control the apparatus. They'll never let you go. They'll cheat forever. And so it's very important that you maintain that election integrity and that we gain it back through things like the Save America Act. Because if we lose that, we are going to lose the country because nothing else will be done. We'll be stuck in elections that are not true and not fair.
5: Willie Nelson, Washington.
1: President Trump to ring the opening bell this morning for the New York Stock Exchange as well as the NASDAQ Composite Index. He'll do so remotely from the Oval Office. The event is aimed at promoting the launch of Trump accounts, investment money benefiting children born during Mr. Trump's current term in the White House. SRNNews.com.

In 2 weeks, I'm going to be celebrating my 47th spiritual birthday, the day when heaven came down and glory filled my soul. How many years has it been since that happened to you? Has it happened to you? Have you been saved? If not, you're definitely missing out, both on this side and definitely on the other. So I invite all who haven't yet come to Christ, won't you come to Him today? Now that was our first song for this edition of Joy in the Morning. Our next is Queued Up and Ready to Fly. It's a song comparing the start of a new day to the first days of creation.

0: There's going to come a time when all your theology will go upside down. There's going to come a time when you won't understand where God is. You're going to be in such darkness you won't see your hand in front of your face. You know what you do then? Isaiah says, just stay upon your God. Though he slay me, yet will I trust him. Can you trust God when you're submerged in sorrow? Can you trust God when you're forsaken by friends? Can you trust God when you are dismayed by darkness and you don't even know what's happening? Perhaps if you knew why you were suffering and why you were forsaken, then perhaps you could deal with it. Well, if you can, you'll shut the devil's mouth.
1: Profound truth simply stated. 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

This week's hidden treasure is part of a Psalm of Moses containing God's name, Ma'on, which means dwelling place. It's a very short verse, but it has a great big meaning. Please repeat after me to begin memorizing Psalm 91. Lord, Thou hast been our dwelling place in all generations. Psalm 91. A pastor said that Moses called God his dwelling place. Throughout his nomadic life, he knew the truth. Our real home is found only in Ma'on. This was true for Moses, and it's true now. It's true for the homeless. It's true for the mansion dweller. Wherever you are, you'll always be at home if you hold fast to Ma'on, our dwelling place. I wanna

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Occasional late nights are unavoidable, but if it's a frequent occurrence, perhaps it's time to evaluate your work-life balance. 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

Let's start this new week with a little bit of good news for our Brain Teaser segment. I watched a video of the following taking place, and I just thought it was super sweet. The drama unfolded near Prince George, British Columbia, when a mother moose attempted to lead her newborn twin calves across a busy highway that had concrete barriers dividing the highway. The mother, with her long legs, successfully made it to the other side, but her two calves became trapped in the highway's center median, unable to climb over the concrete barriers. Traffic began slowing as drivers noticed the stranded animals, and the worried mother crossed back and forth on her side of the highway, keeping a watchful eye on her babies. Eventually, one of those calves managed to scramble over the barrier on its own and was reunited with its mother. They went into the woods, leaving the second calf stranded and obviously anxious. As more time passed and the traffic continued to back up, one bystander finally decided to leave his car and try to help the stranded animal. Well, at first, the frightened baby just ran away, but it returned, and the man, now assisted by two others who came to the rescue, were able to surround that calf. One of them lifted it up over the concrete median and carried it to its waiting mama. And that mama didn't charge at him, but rather just seemed really grateful to be reunited with her baby. So there you go. A bit of good news for you on this Monday morning.

0: plants and animals that put water to work. Learn about them on today's Creation Moment. And now, here's our Creation Moment's host, Ian Taylor.
1: Hydraulics are part of our everyday lives. Fluids, such as the brake fluid used in your car, cannot be compressed. So when you step on the brake pedal, that fluid can be forced from a cylinder into the braking mechanisms attached to your wheels. All hydraulic machines work

0: work in a similar way, because the fluid used will flow easily to areas where there is less pressure. Our Creator made great use of hydraulic principles in many of His creations. We have rigid bones and use fluid to expand and contract our muscles, to bend and stretch our legs. But the spider, for example, does not have a rigid skeleton, so it uses muscles to bend its legs, then pumps fluid into its leg to straighten it out. The North American dwarf mistletoe builds up a hydraulic pressure equal to that found in a truck tire in order to catapult its seeds out to a distance of almost 50 feet at a speed close to 60 miles per hour. The squirting cucumber, found in the Mediterranean area, uses the same principle to propel its seeds up to 40 feet. Unless you think that the brake system in your car came together by chance and natural forces, it doesn't make any sense to believe that spiders and other plants and animals came about without a designer and creator.
1: 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And be sure to join us next time for another Creation Moment.

I Am Determined. Fantastic song. Next up, a group singing Come and See. But first, here's your thought for the day provided by a pastor. He said, if you could only sense how important you are to the lives of those you meet, how important you can be to the people you may never even dream of, there is something of yourself that you leave at every meeting.

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1: With SRN News, I'm Rich Thomason in Washington. A court appearance this week for the accused killer of a rising star in the conservative movement.
2: A five-day preliminary hearing is scheduled to start Monday for Tyler Robinson, the 23-year-old man accused of assassinating Charlie Kirk last September 10th, while Kirk was addressing a crowd of thousands at Utah Valley University. Kirk's widow and parents are expected to be in court in Utah, and the hearing will be live-streamed. The proceedings focus on whether there's enough evidence to try Robinson for aggravated murder and whether the death penalty is warranted, which the prosecution is requesting. They say DNA consistent with Robinson's was found on the trigger of the rifle used to kill Kirk, as well as the fired cartridge casing, two unfired cartridges, and a towel used to wrap the weapon. Robinson has not entered a plea. I'm Donna Warner.
1: At least two dozen deaths blamed on the punishing heat wave that gripped such a large swath of the country in recent days.
3: After days of dangerous record-breaking heat across the East Coast, Southeast, and Southwest, officials are reporting a rising death toll and say many victims were found in homes without air conditioning. The storms left nearly 1 million customers across several states without power and raised the threat of flash flooding as scorching temperatures give way to the threat of powerful storms, widespread outages, and flooding concerns. Ken Lorman reporting.
1: President Trump is about to ring the Wall Street opening bell this morning. He'll do so remotely from the White House, aimed at drawing attention to Trump accounts, encouraging investment on behalf of newborns. Later today, the president will depart for Ankara, Turkey, and the annual NATO summit, that due to wrap up on Wednesday. Russia launched yet another drone and missile attack on Ukraine overnight, hitting the capital, Kiev, the strikes killing at least 18 people. This is SRN News. Young Americans are sharing their faith.
4: According to a poll of Protestant churchgoers released by Lifeway Research, members of Generation Z, ages 18 to 28 years old, say they told somebody else about Jesus nearly seven times in the past 6 months. Compare that to five times for millennials, six times for Generation X, and about three times for baby boomers. The survey also finds that about two-thirds of Gen Z form relationships with non-believers specifically to evangelize them. Michael Harrington reporting.
1: Turkish authorities detained a comedian whose stand-up routine drew complaints that it insulted religious values. The arrest of Deniz Gökçe this month, another bad sign for free speech and religious freedom in Turkey. President Erdogan has consolidated power during his more than two decades in office, and he's in the process of taking the country toward a more conservative interpretation of Islam. This is SRN News. Well, the White House has a problem with those entrusted with overseeing the national treasure that's known as America's attic.
2: A report released late on Independence Day by the White House Domestic Policy Council calls leadership at the Smithsonian Institution radical activists who cannot be trusted, especially at the National Museum of American History. And the report indicates that President Donald Trump may be getting ready to install his own team. In March, Trump said he intended to force changes at the Smithsonian with an executive order, targeting funding programs that advanced dismissive narratives and improper ideology. Donna Warner, Washington.
1: UK-based TV, internet, and mobile phone provider Sky, which is owned by Comcast, has agreed to buy ITV's media and entertainment arm for up to $2.1 billion. The deal comes following months of talks to create a major competitor to the global streaming giants. SRNNews.com.

Good morning. Welcome to hour two of Joy in the Morning. For those tuning in for the first time, you have landed on a listener-supported Christian station called Rejoice Radio. I'm your host, Rhonda Autry. I'm going to be popping in about four times this hour to keep you company. You're going to hear lots of God-honoring music, along with several featured programs, the first of which is called A Family Minute. You're going to hear that after about two more songs. The first of those tells us what happens when we put our trust in the Lord. These are

0: even when we're clear that I can't be a part of this and I can't affirm this.
1: This is Focus on the Family Minute, and Pastor J.D. Greer shares how Christians can stand firm in conviction.
0: Maybe it has to do with how you're being asked to use pronouns or refer to gender. I mean, there's a million examples we could come up with. Even there, I can still lead with grace. I want to be filled with truth. I never want it to be said of our generation that we did not teach the whole counsel of God with clarity. But if we're going to reach this generation, we're going to be like Jesus in that we lead with grace and that we're characterized by grace and that we're not just filled with truth. We're filled with that holy, beautiful love that doesn't just push people away and put Facebook posts up about them, but draws them close.
1: More from Pastor J.D. Greer about showing the love of Jesus to a broken world at FamilyMinute.org.

morning came so early that it even took the sun by surprise. I hadn't slept since midnight. The night was so dark, there were no stars to even pierce the blackness of the skies. I spent the time in misery. So Lord, can you undo this broken, tangled mess I've made? My foolish choices too. Lord, please make the morning worth the midnight. I'm counting on

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So Lord, I know you've been there. You know the pain I'm going through. So who am I to try to tell you what to do? Could you make the morning worth the midnight? I'm counting on

0: count on you. 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
1: A Christian writer asked, "Do you remember Jacob who wrestled with God? How he grappled with the Lord until God blessed him? That blessing, of course, came with a dislocated hip, but the limp turned to strength, because from then on, Jacob, in his weakness, had to lean hard on the Lord for his power. To wrestle with God means holding fast to him in a very hard thing, claiming his promises, saying, "Help me, Jesus," and then 5 minutes later, crying out again, "Please help me. I can't do this by myself." Are you tempted to stop wrestling? Please don't give up. God may be testing your faith to make it stronger. So here's a promise to take with you. It's from 2 Corinthians 12, where Paul asked for deliverance 3 times. God's response was, "My grace is sufficient for thee. My strength is made perfect in weakness." And what was Paul's response? "Most gladly will I glory in my infirmities, that the power of Christ may rest upon me."

0: 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Here's Through the Bible's Minute with McGee.
1: The spotless life of Christ and our approval of him does not save us. Only his death can save the sinner. Only his death opens the way to God. His perfect life shuts us out. Because if what God demands is the life of Christ, I can't reproduce it. I know that, friend, and anyone that's honest knows they can't. Now, if that's the minimum standard, and he can only say of him, he's my beloved son in whom I'm well pleased, then I must have another basis on which to come to God. But the minute that you and I come through the death of Christ, for that opened the way to God, and only the death can save a sinner.
0: Get more solid Bible teaching at Through the Bible, ttb.org.

This is Approved Workman, a time to quiz ourselves on Bible facts. Today's questions continue in Psalm 50. With whom do the wicked associate themselves, according to this psalm? Idolaters, adulterers, or liars? Adulterers. What sin is mentioned regarding a brother? Slandering him, judging him, or ignoring him? It is slandering him. What mistaken assumption did the wicked make because God kept silent? Did they assume that God was weak, that he approved of them, or that he didn't see them? They thought he didn't see them. What warning does God give to those who forget him? That he will refuse their prayers, tear them apart, or exile them? He says he'll tear them apart. Psalm 51, tomorrow.

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1: You reap what you sow, whether for good or evil. I'm Bill Glover, and I learned that the hard way. Dad left when I was 3, and we lived in poverty. Till I was 14, we rented a house owned by a church, and a woman in the congregation taught me and my sister Bible lessons. Her efforts would someday bear fruit for good. But then we moved, and new friends lured me into drinking and doing drugs. Soon I was dealing drugs because the money was good. But I didn't count on the consequences, like being robbed at gunpoint, always looking over my shoulder, and fearing a police raid. I hated my life, but I didn't know how to escape, so I began visiting a nearby church building at night. I climbed the stairs to the steeple, where I cried out to God asking forgiveness. One night, I heard a Christian program on the radio that really convicted me. The next day, I called the church's pastor, and he led me in a prayer of repentance. I flushed my drugs, found a church home, and began reading the Bible. I was making plans to go to Bible college when the police arrested me one day on charges pending for

0: my drug days. The 4 months in jail awaiting trial were horrible, but God protected me. My pastor visited several times. My sentence was 4 months in a halfway house, a $4,000 fine, and 4 years of probation. I reaped what I had sown. I returned to the old neighborhood to thank the woman who taught me the Bible years before, and I repaid my old debts. I went to Bible college. God has given me a wonderful Christian wife and 3 children, and today I'm a youth pastor and elementary school teacher. If the Son, therefore, shall make you free, you shall be free indeed.
1: If you would like to be free from the weight of sin by receiving Jesus Christ as Lord and Savior, or maybe you have questions about it, call 1-888-NEED-HIM right now. 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
4: With the Wall Street Business Report, I'm Bill Alexander. A record-breaking 72.2 million Americans traveled for the 4th of July weekend. Extreme summer heat caused delays and high traffic volumes. The nation's airports were packed. Tesla's Robotaxi is available in Miami as the electric vehicle maker looks to expand its autonomous ride-hailing operations. The expansion highlights Tesla's efforts to increase adoption of its self-driving software, a version of which it uses in the Robotaxis, and a key part of CEO Elon Musk's shift from electric vehicles to AI and robotics. Nike Incorporated is being sued for trademark infringement by 7-Eleven over the sportswear company's plans to release a sneaker bearing the signature colors of the convenience store chain. The shoes were scheduled to be released on July 11th, the same day the chain is hosting 7-Eleven Day and Free Slurpee Day. For the Wall Street Business Report, I'm Bill Alexander in Washington.

As our time of fellowship is drawing to a close, we are going to hear three more songs, and then we will get in some news before going into the 9 a.m. Central hour of programming. Now, while I'm taking off for the day, Rejoice Radio sure isn't. This station is going to continue to provide a steady stream of godly music and messages all the way up until we meet again tomorrow morning at 7 a.m. Central. I hope you can join me then. Right now, let's get to that music, starting with this hymn that was published in 17... 17-

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1: With SRN News, I'm Rich Thomason in Washington. The bell tolls. For Wall Street, President Trump ringing Wall Street's opening bell a short time ago, a promotion aimed at promoting the launch of Trump accounts, giving kids access to investing.
2: The new program to start saving for your kids went live on July 4th. The Treasury Department says so far, more than 6 million Trump accounts have been opened for children under the age of 18. 1.4 million will receive the $1,000 federal contribution for newborns. The money in the accounts will grow tax deferred. Laura Winters reporting.
1: Uncertainty over the future of global oil supply as talks with Iran over the Strait of Hormuz are on hold, suspended during days-long funeral ceremonies for Ayatollah Ali Khamenei. The BBC's Lee Doucette in Tehran.
3: With every day, there's more and more posters appearing, some with President Trump's face on it, saying death is near. And this is something that's being expressed not just by these crowds, but anger over this assassination of Ayatollah Khamenei in the first hours of the war on February the 28th is also fueling fits within the ruling ranks, with hardliners saying, why are you negotiating with President Trump's team when they ordered the assassination of our leader?
1: And oil prices have fallen a bit as some members of the OPEC Plus cartel decided to raise their output. That will take effect next month. This morning's AAA national average for regular gasoline, $3.79 a gallon, and that is down one penny from yesterday. Watching Wall Street this morning, the Dow currently down 23 points, while the NASDAQ trading 204 points higher. This is SRN News. LGBT Americans are leaving for Canada.
4: According to CIC News, officials north of the border have made it easier for gay people in this country to apply for citizenship, and there's been an uptick in applications. The average American would have to wait an average of 1 year to be cleared for Canadian citizenship, but CIC reports that homosexuals are being fast-tracked, and some are getting in after waiting only 2 weeks. Canada says it wants to keep LGBT people from suffering, quote, harm in the U.S. Michael Harrington reporting.
1: Federal authorities have arrested a New York woman accused of trying to send $30,000 to an Islamic terrorist group operating in the Palestinian territories. Catherine Washburn is alleged to have told Palestinian Islamic Jihad that she wishes every day were October 7th, that a reference to the 2023 Hamas attack on Israel. Washburn has been charged with attempting to provide material support and resources to a designated foreign terrorist organization. This is SRN News. One California man's challenge, his legal battle, proves to be a blessing for a lot of others.
5: A farmer has been giving away nectarines amid a legal dispute with a food market and distribution company, claiming exclusive rights over the variety of a white nectarine that he grows. Cesar Mora has been unable to sell his nectarine crop for the last 2 years because of the lawsuit. Guimara Brothers Fruit Company filed the suit against Mora, centering on the company's claim of exclusivity and accusations Mora broke their contract by selling the fruit to other packers. Trial begins later this month. Jason Walker reporting.
1: This evening, President Trump will depart Washington for Ankara, Turkey, where he will be attending the annual NATO summit that runs through Wednesday. Last year, he pushed the NATO allies to spend more money on their own defense. More details, SRNNews.com.

0: 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Romans 5, 1.
1: Therefore, being justified by faith, we have peace with God through our Lord Jesus Christ.
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0: Okay, I admit it. Genealogies, well, they can be a little boring, can't they? So when Matthew opens with a long genealogy, you know, Abraham begat Isaac, Isaac begat Jacob, it's tempting to close the book, isn't it? But as we discover in Genesis, sometimes the seemingly unimportant parts of Scripture are actually quite meaningful. Welcome to Through the Bible with Dr. J. Vernon McGee. I'm your host, Steve Schwetz, and as the Bible bus rolls up to the first chapter of Matthew, Dr. McGee points out some remarkable truths woven into the genealogy of Jesus Christ. For example, we'll be hearing about four women, Gentiles, whose names shine like neon lights on the page. So open your Bible to Matthew chapter 1, and let's get started. We'll begin with an introduction from Dr. McGee, followed by his prayer as we start our study together.
1: This is a gospel that is very much like the book of Genesis. These are two key books of the Bible, and you need to think your way through these books. These are two books that we ought to be familiar with. I think it's important to be able to think your way through these. And I, in other days, would tell students, instead of counting sheep at night when you can't sleep, the thing to do is to think your way through Genesis, and then to think your way through the Gospel of Matthew. Take it up chapter by chapter. Chapter 1, what is it about? Chapter 2, what's it about? Either Genesis or the Gospel of Matthew. Those that say, don't count sheep, talk to the shepherd. Well, the finest way to talk to the shepherd is to go through these two books, and that'll help you to get acquainted with him, by the way, and come to know him. And it's more important to have him talk to us than for us to talk to him. I don't know that I got too much to tell him, and he has a lot to tell me. So probably we ought to make it like that, and we suggest that you do that. Now, as I come today to this very important beginning that we have in the very first chapter, we have chapter 1, the genealogy and record of the virgin birth of Jesus. The genealogy and virgin birth of Jesus in chapter 1. The genealogy, which opens the Gospel of Matthew and the New Testament, is in many respects the most important document in the Scriptures. Now, before we get into it, shall we look to God in prayer? Heavenly Father, make rich and real today thy word to us, and help us to know the one that is the subject of this book. Help us to see that this is thy hymn book. It's all about him. And the cry of the Old Testament is the cry of Job, that I might find him. And the New Testament gives the answer as Philip cried out, we have found him. May that be our experience, to find him upon the pages of Scripture. We pray that in Jesus' name. As we get into this gospel here, you'll notice this genealogy that opens it. You have here a genealogy from Abraham to David, then a genealogy from Solomon to the Babylonian captivity, genealogy from the Babylonian captivity to Joseph the carpenter, 12 through 17. And I must confess, it's rather boring, these genealogies, but I do think they're very important. You remember back in Genesis, I called attention to the fact that book's about the families, about how important they are. Well, here you see it, this genealogy that opens the New Testament. Now, I must confess that to give anyone the New Testament with the Gospel of Matthew here at the beginning, and this genealogy staring them in the face, they're not apt to get very far in it. A friend of mine, a chaplain in World War II, told me he gave out literally thousands of New Testaments to servicemen. He said, I've seen many a man, as I'd give them out in the bunkhouse or in some other place, take a New Testament, open it up to the beginning, and read probably 2 minutes, start through that genealogy, and he came to the conclusion it was not for him. Can't blame it. My point is that I think the Gospel of Mark, or the Gospel of Luke, or even the Gospel of John is more appropriate than giving the Gospel of Matthew to the average person. And that's the reason that we ought to use, I think, a little wisdom in giving it out. But that does not lessen the fact of the importance of this genealogy. Now, this genealogy, the entire New Testament rests upon it, the accuracy of it. This genealogy establishes the fact that the Lord Jesus Christ is of the line of Abraham and he's of the line of David. And both are very important. The line of Abraham puts him in the nation. The line of David puts him on the throne. He is in that line. Now, these genealogists to these people were very important. You'll find out that back in the book of Ezra, that when they returned from the captivity of the tribe of Levi, in Ezra 2:62, it says, these sought their register among those that were reckoned by genealogy, but they were not found. Therefore, they were as polluted, put from the priesthood. Couldn't be accepted. Now, very frankly, the Lord Jesus Christ had this genealogy that apparently was somewhere in that day for public inspection. I have a notion the temple, because they were actually a theocracy. Here was a place where the church and the state were really united. Religion and the state were one. And so this genealogy was obviously on display. The very interesting thing is, though he's been challenged down through the years in practically every phase and feature, but this genealogy in those early days was never challenged. And the reason is obvious. It was on display. All you'd have to do to check it out, and I'm sure many did, they checked it out and found out it was accurate. Now, this is important, for it puts him in a very unique position. You remember that he said the shepherd, he comes in at the gate. And the thief and the robber, he climbs over the fold some other way. Now, that fold is the nation Israel. And he didn't climb into the fold over a fence in the back. He didn't come in through the alleyway. He came in through the gate. He was born in the line of David and in the line of Abraham. That's very important. He is the fulfillment. That's what Matthew is putting before us, is that he's the fulfillment of everything that had been mentioned in the Old Testament. That must be looked at. Now, these genealogies were public records in the temple, apparently until 70 AD at the time of the destruction of the temple. And the enemy up to that time, I'm sure, checked it out, and they determined that it was an accurate genealogy. He had to be challenged in some other way, and of course he was. But this is very important to see. Now, Matthew, in this first chapter also, he teaches the virgin birth. I have never objected to any man saying he does not believe the virgin birth. He has that right. The thing I object to are two things. I don't think a preacher ought to deny the virgin birth. If he denies the virgin birth, then he ought to get a job selling insurance and dealing with births in a little different way. And I don't mind the unbeliever saying he does not believe in the virgin birth. But the other thing is, I object to anyone saying, well, the Bible does not teach the virgin birth. Well, my friend, if you know anything about the birds and the bees, and we have a lot of sex education today, and I suggest that there are a lot of liberals that ought to go back to school and maybe pick up a little of this sex education today and find out that Jesus was virgin born. That's the record that is here. Now, you can reject the record and say you don't believe the record, but you got no right to say that it doesn't teach it. It reveals apparently either an ignorance of what is stated here, are just absolutely willfully denying what is written. The Bible, both Matthew and Luke is a doctor, and my friend, he goes into detail. He gives you a whole statement relative to obstetrics when you get there. Now, this genealogy is so important in many ways. I find it very interesting, this one, but I do find genealogies a little boring. I went to a summer conference when I was just a young fellow. In fact, it was at that conference that the Lord spoke to my heart. That's the first time that I had ever in my life had any interest, and I was in my teens, about somewhere between 16 and 18. I've never really determined exactly how old I was at that time. But at that conference, the Bible teacher, and believe me, he thrilled my heart, as he taught the Word of God, he asked one morning, how many of you young people have read the Bible through in a year? And not a hand was put up. And he asked the question again. He said, I'm sure out of this crowd, and I think there must have been 200 to 300 young people there, he asked it again, and not a hand went up. And he came back the third time, and he said, now look, how many of you have read the Bible through? Certainly, out of a group this size, we'd find some. And one young man put up his hand rather furtively, hesitatingly, and he said, well, I read, but I only read that which was interesting. He said, I didn't read the genealogies. Everybody laughed, and the teacher, he laughed too, and he said, well, I don't read them either. And at that very moment, it occurred to me that since the Spirit of God had used so much printer's ink in giving us this, that there must be some importance to it. And I'd have you note this one now in Matthew, for it's very important. Notice chapter 1, verse 1 now, and we have here the genealogy of the Lord Jesus. And that's on Joseph's side. Now, we'll have another one when we get over to Luke, and that's on Mary's side. But here, the book of the generation of Jesus Christ, the son of David, the son of Abraham. Now, this expression, this phrase here, the book of the generation, is a unique expression. You wouldn't find it anywhere else in the New Testament. And you start back through the Old Testament, begin at Malachi and Zechariah and Haggai, and then keep going back and come to the Pentateuch, and you still haven't found it. And you take Deuteronomy, Numbers, and Leviticus, and Exodus, and you still haven't found it. You've come to the conclusion it may not be in the Bible then, except here in Matthew. And then you come to the 50th chapter of Genesis, 49, 48, 47, 46, and on down, and you just keep moving, and finally you get way down to the very beginning, and you're sure now. In fact, you're just about ready to close the Bible, and all of a sudden you come to the 5th chapter of Genesis, and you see this is the book of the generation of Adam. There's the expression again. There are two books, the book of the generation of Adam, the book of the generation of Jesus Christ. How did you get in the family of Adam? You got in by a birth. Did you perform it? Oh, no, you had nothing to do with it, tell the truth. But that's the way you and I got into the family of Adam. We got there by a birth, but in Adam all die. Then there's another book, and that's the book of the generation of Jesus Christ. How do you get into that family, into that genealogy? Well, you get in by a birth, the new birth. The Lord Jesus said you must be born again. Now, that's the Lamb's book of life, and you get in there by trusting Christ. These are the two books. All of us are in the first one, the book of the generation of Adam. I trust all of us today are in the Lamb's book of life. Now, he says he's the son of David, the son of Abraham. Now, didn't Matthew know that Abraham came before David? Of course he did, because he makes that clear in the rest of the genealogy. But why did he put it this way? Because he's presenting the Lord Jesus as the Messiah, as the one who is the King, and who is the one to establish the kingdom of heaven on earth, and that comes first. And he must be in the line of David in fulfillment of the prophecies that God made to David. He is the son of David, but also he's the son of Abraham, and it's very important that he be the son of Abraham in this nation. Because God had said to Abraham, I'll make you a blessing to all nations, and in thy seed. And Paul says that seed was one, and that seed was Christ. So he's the son of Abraham. Now, you go through the genealogy. Let me read a little here. Abraham begat Isaac. Isaac begat Jacob. Jacob begat Judas and his brethren. Judas begat Phares, Zerah of Tamar. Phares begat Esrom, Esrom begat Aram, Aram begat Amminadab, Amminadab. How many of you think that's interesting? Well, I see a few hands that are put up, some way over in Ohio, and some up in the state of Washington, and some down in Texas, and way across the Pacific, there's some hands up. You find this interesting, do you? Well, then I ought to read a little bit more then. Salmon begat Boaz of Rahab, Boaz begat Obed of Ruth, Obed begat Jesse, and Jesse begat David the king, and David the king begat Solomon of her that had been the wife of Uriah. Now, I won't read any more, even for those of you who put your hand up, because the names now get so they're difficult to pronounce, and I'll just bypass them if you don't mind. But did you note in this section that I read, there are four names that stand out in neon lights? That's just the way they do. First of all, they're the names of Gentiles. And Gentiles just didn't seem to get into these genealogies, and yet they did. The genealogy of David certainly has Gentiles in it. And then in that line also, you find these four names are names of women. And women just didn't count in that day. My, how times have changed. They count today. But we still have a carryover when a couple gets married. Whose name do they take? They take the man's name. His name's carried on, not the woman's name. Well, why don't they carry on the name of the woman? Well, out here in Pasadena several years ago, there was a couple got married and they took the woman's name. A great many thought it would be illegal. It's not illegal. It's a custom. They take the name of the man. That's the way that we do it. It's the man's genealogy today, you see, that is carried on, and not the woman's genealogy. And that was true in that day. Now, I've had couples that have come before me that they would have done well to have taken the name of the woman. Some couple comes up and the fella's name is a funny name like Schickelgruber or something like that. And she has a lovely name like Jones or Smith. She has to give up that lovely name in order to take his name. Well, that's the way we do it today. That's custom. But here are the names of four women, four Gentiles. Tamar is the first one in verse 3. And she got into the genealogy because she was a sinner. You remember her story. I said that was the worst chapter in the Bible. Back in Genesis, we saw that. And Rahab is the next one, and she's not a very pretty character when we meet her. She became a wonderful person, by the way, when she came to a knowledge of the living and true God. And by faith, the harlot Rahab perished not when she received the spies in peace. She got in the genealogy of Christ for the very simple reason that she actually believed. She had faith. You notice the steps here. You come as a sinner, and then you reach out the hand of faith, and what happens? Well, the next one that's mentioned here is Ruth, and she's a lovely person. You won't find anything wrong with her, but the law now kept her out. You see, the law would have kept these other two out, but there was no law in that day, but there's a law now. And Ruth was shut out because the law said a Moabite or an Ammonite shall not enter into the congregation of the Lord. And the law kept her out, but there was a man by the name of Boaz who came into his field one day, and he saw her, and it was love at first sight. The minute he saw her, why, he fell in love with her. And somebody says, you don't believe in love at first sight, do you? I said, I sure do. I believe in love at first sight. I proposed to my wife the second date that I had with her. And the only reason that I didn't propose the first date was because I didn't want her to think I was in a hurry. May I say to you, I believe in love at first sight, but don't misunderstand if you're a young person today. We waited a year before we got married to make sure, and I think that's always wise. But this man, Boaz, loved her, and he extended grace to her. He put his mantle around her and brought her, a Gentile, into the congregation of Israel. May I say to you, she said, why have I found grace in thy eyes? And you and I can ask that question today. We come as sinners. We hold out the hand of faith, and he, by his marvelous grace, saves us. There's a fourth one here. Her name's not mentioned. It says to her that had been the wife of Urias. We know who it is, Bathsheba, but why isn't her name given? Well, it wasn't her sin. It just happened to be David's sin. David was the one that really had to pay for it, and he did pay for it. She got in the genealogy of Christ because God does not throw overboard one of his that sins, and one of his will always come back. A sheep can get out of the fold and become a lost sheep, but we got a shepherd that goes after sheep, and he'll always bring them back into the fold, and he brought David back. And this is the whole story of salvation right here. But there's a very interesting name that is mentioned here. You find out that a great many here in the genealogy are left out. They need to be filled in. I find out in verse 8, Ahaziah, Joash is left out. They're not here. And I find out a little farther that there are others that are left out of the genealogy. That gives me the idea that probably the genealogy way back at the beginning of Genesis, before the flood, that we are not given a complete genealogy. I think man has been on this earth, friends, longer than Usher's dating has it. I had a clipping, somebody asked a question of one of these persons in a magazine that answers, when was the creation of the earth? And they gave the dating that you have in the Bible, that is, that's been put in there by Usher. Well, may I say to you, it's as faulty as it can be. It doesn't belong there. We haven't any idea the original dating of the earth, and as I've suggested, could have been millions of years. And I think, frankly, that probably today they're getting close to it. They say now 5 billions of years. They're getting, I think, close to it, because I think it could have been 50 billions of years. Our God had a great deal to do in the past, and he did not need to confine it in just a few thousand years. But be that as it may, there is a name that is here that is left out, and we're told, verse 10, Ammon begat Josias, and Josias begat Jeconias. Now, actually, Jehoiakim is left out of here, and Jeconias is one that you find that's not in the genealogy at all, because of the fact that God had made the statement that no one in that line would ever be able to sit on the throne of David. You find in Jeremiah 22:24, as I live, saith the Lord, though Coniah, now it's Jeconiah, but God took the J-E, which is his name, off of it, the son of Jehoiakim, king of Judah, though he were the signet upon my right hand, yet I would pluck him thence. And then in Jeremiah 22:30, he went on to say, thus saith the Lord, write ye this man childless, a man that shall not prosper in his days. For no man of his seed shall prosper sitting upon the throne of David and ruling any more in Judah. And because of the sin of this man, no one in his line. Now, Joseph is in this line, but this is the line that has the title to the throne of David. May I say, this is one of the most remarkable things in the Scripture, and that's what Matthew's trying to show us. Joseph could not be the natural father of Jesus. All he can do is to give him the title, the legal title, to the throne of David. And by being the husband of Mary, who was the one who bore Jesus, he therefore could pass that on to him. But he has to be in the line of David, and Mary's in that line of David. And you'll find that David had many sons. One of them was named Solomon. Through him, Joseph came. According to this genealogy, according to the one that's in Luke, the 3rd chapter, you'll find at Luke 3:31 that Nathan was a son of David. Through that line, Mary came, and Jesus was born. You both went up to Bethlehem, the house of David, because they both belong to that house to be enrolled for the taxation. Now, we'll have to leave right off there today, but you see there, these genealogies, when you dig into them, have many things in them that are fascinating and interesting. Until next time, may God richly bless you, my beloved.
0: 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And for those who want to spend more time in God's Word, check out our Bible Companion for Matthew. 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Are the reflection questions helping you dig a little deeper? 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Now be sure to keep climbing aboard the Bible bus as our study of Matthew continues. I'm Steve Schwetz, and I'll be right here saving you a seat.

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One kind word, one right step, one moment of peace. 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
1: SRN News, I'm Rich Thomason in Washington. President Trump, who's been pressing the NATO allies to spend more on their own defense, will be heading to Turkey later today for the annual NATO summit. The agenda for the summit will include holding the allies' feet to the fire, pushing them to honor the commitments they've made on defense spending. That gathering will run through Wednesday. ICE in the Bayou State.
2: The new ICE facility being built next to a Louisiana airfield in Alexandria, and it could speed up deportations for families. The Trump administration plans to open the center with just over 500 beds for illegal aliens and unaccompanied children awaiting removal from here in the U.S. ICE is being clear on calling this staging area and not a detention center. Laura Winters reporting.
1: Gas prices continue drifting lower. AAA's national average for a gallon of regular $3.79, and that's down a penny from yesterday. The White House says that's not the only relief for our beleaguered budgets.
3: Republicans say the Trump tax cuts are continuing to provide major relief for American workers as the benefits begin their second year. The White House says 97% of taxpayers received a tax cut, with average refunds exceeding $3,400. Millions also claim deductions for tips, overtime pay, and Social Security benefits. The administration says the law is boosting take-home pay and helping strengthen families across the country. Ken Lorman reporting.
1: Charlie Kirk's accused assassin goes to court today, a preliminary hearing expected to run all week. 23-year-old Tyler Robinson was allegedly the gunman who shot Charlie Kirk 10 months ago at Utah Valley University. Stocks are mixed on Wall Street so far this morning. The Dow down about 116 points, while the Nasdaq is trading almost 300 points higher. This is SRN News. Should kids be banned from social media?
4: The Pew Research Center has been asking American adults, and 56% say yes, they would support a ban on social media for anybody under the age of 16. 21% oppose a ban, and the rest of respondents can't make up their mind. The Pew poll also finds strong support for keeping children off social media existing across men and women, young and old, parents and the childless, and both Republicans and Democrats. Michael Harrington reporting.
1: School officials in Paramus, New Jersey, want to know why a picture of Hitler appeared in the yearbook of Eastbrook Middle School. Principal Ryan Apperly is apologizing for the incident and says that school officials are coordinating with local law enforcement in their probe. The principal has issued a statement saying, "Adolf Hitler represents hatred, anti-Semitism, and the horrors of the Holocaust, including the murder of 6 million Jews. An image of him has no place in a yearbook created for our students." This is SRN News. The White House has a problem with those who are charged with seeing the national treasure known as America's attic.
5: A report released late on Independence Day by the White House Domestic Policy Council calls leadership at the Smithsonian Institution radical activists who cannot be trusted, especially at the National Museum of American History. And the report indicates that President Donald Trump may be getting ready to install his own team. In March, Trump said he intended to force changes at the Smithsonian with an executive order targeting funding programs that advanced dismissive narratives and improper ideology. Donna Warder, Washington.
1: FIFA has pulled an about-face. Now, American soccer star Florin Balogun, who previously got a one-game suspension, will be allowed to play in tonight's showdown with Belgium. And President Trump says that remedies what he calls a great injustice. More details at SRNNews.com.
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2: We invite you to join us for Rejoice in the Lord Daily as we discover real answers to life's most pressing questions. Today, Pastor Redlin begins a section in his Romans series called The Dark Backdrop of Sin as he turns to Romans 1, verses 17 through 21, and a message entitled Sin Revealed.
3: Take your Bible, if you would, join me today in Romans chapter number 1. Romans chapter number 1. Now, this was several years ago. In fact, it was almost, it was more than 30 years ago when this happened. And that is, I went into a jeweler store and I began to look for rings. And so they're bringing out different diamonds of different shades and sizes. And they're, of course, seeking to inform me about the quality and caliber of the diamonds. And I don't know that I was overly prepared to know all the details about a diamond. I just wanted one that looked beautiful. And so they put an assortment in front of me, and we started to look at diamonds. And they always did it against a particular backdrop. And you're probably, you know, two steps ahead of me as to what kind of backdrop the diamond was always shown. It was always shown against a dark, in fact, a black velvet piece of cloth. So they would spread the cloth out on this glass cabinet, and then they would open up a locked cabinet and bring out the diamonds, and then they would place those, you know, we call them rocks, but they are not even pebbles, okay? They're very small, and we'd place them on there, and we would look at the beauty of the diamond, the brilliance of the diamond against the deep, dark color of the velvet. And the velvet, of course, makes the diamond stand out. I don't know that it changes the diamond. It just highlights the brilliance of the same. Over the course of the next few weeks, we are going to be looking at what we will call the dark backdrop of sin. And quite frankly, it is not one of those sections of Scripture that we just turn to with automatic anticipation and excitement because we're going to be in Romans chapter 1. It is the dark backdrop of sin that is placed before us, and it's not improved. It's not nuanced in ways that we don't have to look at all the ugly reality of sin. It's just laid out there with all of its hideousness. And we're expected to look at it, to actually observe it. But the more we look and see the reality of the dark backdrop of sin, the more beautiful the diamond of Jesus Christ becomes. So your Bibles are open right now to Romans chapter 1. Let's begin in verse number 17. Romans chapter 1, beginning in verse 17. For therein is the righteousness of God revealed from faith to faith, as it is written, the just shall live by faith. For the wrath of God is revealed from heaven against all ungodliness and unrighteousness of men who hold the truth in unrighteousness, because that which may be known of God is manifest in them, for God hath showed it unto them. For the invisible things of him from the creation of the world are clearly seen, being understood by the things that are made, even his eternal power and Godhead, so that they are without excuse. Because that, when they knew God, they glorified him not as God, neither were thankful, but became vain in their imaginations, and their foolish heart was darkened. In our culture, our society today, we do things that we didn't have the ability to do some years ago. For example, today we have the ability to realize the gender of a child in ways that we never had the ability to do before. It was the child was born, and then a doctor or someone caring for this birth would say, you had a boy or you had a girl. But today, with incredible accuracy, we can predict and know the gender of a child. Things are revealed to us. There are some old wives' tales regarding how to figure out the gender of a child. Do any of you know some of those old wives' tales? Have you ever tried them before? So I have, my nephew's wife is pregnant with their first child. And we were all as a family home at Christmas, and of course they're telling us about the pregnancy and we're excited, but they don't know the gender of the child yet. And so my sister Nikki said, this always works. So we got a piece of string and we got a nail. How many of you have ever heard this before, okay? So a string, nail, try this at home, okay? And so she laid down on the floor. And my sister Nikki took this little piece of string, and I don't remember. I had to check to see which it is. Yeah, if the string goes back and forth, it is a boy. If it goes around in circles, then it's a girl. So we take the string and we hold the string, and she holds the string, and all of a sudden the string starts going back and forth. And she just held it, and it starts moving back and forth. So I'm watching this happen and I'm saying, give me that string. Because I think she's probably, you know, kind of just subtly going like this. I said, give me that. And so she gave it to me. And so we did it again. And I'm holding it as still as I can. And all of a sudden, this thing starts swinging back and forth. And I'm like, I'm not doing anything. So we did it to me. And no, we didn't. We didn't do it to me. But we did it to her. And we said, hey, it's going to be a boy. And we're all excited because two different people, independently, we both tried it. And very soon, she went to the doctor, and sure enough, she's going to have a girl. So there's no boy coming. You know, there are certain things that we anticipate, like, I think I know the answer to this. And maybe sometimes we know and sometimes we don't. But there are some things that God has revealed to us, and with accuracy that is unquestionable, God has revealed aspects about humanity that humanity can make no mistake about. In fact, have you ever had someone say, you have absolutely no excuse? Or they walk in and they see some mess that you've made, and the kids were into whatever, and as soon as they see mom walk in and she looks around and she says, there is no excuse for this. Well, when God looks at mankind, and then mankind returns the gaze at God, and God sees the condition of mankind, he can with absolute certainty say, there is absolutely no excuse. We're going to look today at three aspects of revelation. Revelation within. And then we'll see the revelation without. And finally, we will see revelation withheld. Let's begin by looking at the revelation within. Skip down a couple of verses in the passage that is our text and look at verse number 19. Verse 19, because that which may be known of God is manifest. Do you see those next two words? In them. For God hath showed it unto them. This is the revelation within. You and I were born with an internal understanding that there is a God and we can actually know him. Tertullian was one of the early church fathers. He said, in effect, and I'm paraphrasing, but he said it was not the pen of Moses that initiated the knowledge of the Creator. Now, we know that Moses was the human author of the first five books of our Bible. We refer to them as the Pentateuch. We understand that these are formative, very important aspects of Scripture. But Tertullian is saying it is not the first five books, it's not the pen of Moses that reveals God to mankind. He goes on and he helps us understand the vast majority of mankind, though they had never heard the name of Moses, to say nothing of his book, know the God of Moses nonetheless. There is something to be known about God that all mankind has no excuse by saying, well, I never had the books of Moses. God says that every man stands before him without excuse. A disease left Helen Keller at the age of 19 months old, without sight, without hearing, without obviously the ability to speak. Through Ann Sullivan's tireless and selfless efforts, Helen finally learned to communicate through touch and later learned to talk. When Miss Sullivan first tried to tell Helen about God, the girl's response was this: I already know about him. I just don't know his name. How does she know about God? Because all mankind stands without excuse, because the truths regarding God, that he exists, and that you and I can actually respond to the light of his existence, and then God then says, I will be responsible to give you additional light. Helen Keller says, listen, I know there's a God. Now tell me, who is he? Paul is saying that there are things you can know about God apart from some special revelation. No, I can't know everything about God apart from his word, but what can I know about God? What has he revealed to all of mankind? Look back at verse number 17 in our text today. For therein is the righteousness of God revealed from faith to faith. As it is written, the just shall live by faith. Verse number 18, for the wrath of God is revealed from heaven against all ungodliness and unrighteousness of men who hold the truth in unrighteousness. Paul begins with a brief statement in this passage of scripture that offers some incredible clarity into the simplicity of the gospel. So this is not necessarily all a part of what we're trying to demonstrate as the revelation within, but Paul is just saying, okay, let's not breeze over the gospel. And so he just gives us this beautiful statement. He says, you know, for therein is the righteousness of God revealed from faith to faith. The phrase, the just shall live by faith. This is a quotation from Habakkuk 2:4. And really what he's saying is it's all of faith. He says, the just shall live by faith. And then he says, from faith to faith. You say, well, what does that mean? It means it begins with faith and it is lived by faith. The Christian life is a walk that starts and carries on by faith. Salvation brings by faith, and the Christian journey is continued the same way, by faith. In the previous verse, verse number 16, we read, it's the power of God unto salvation to everyone that believeth by faith. Now Paul goes on to declare the work of God that reveals two things specifically in our text: the righteousness of God, which is contrasted against the unrighteousness of man. And by the way, it is quite a contrast. Think about this, the righteousness of God. Verse number 17 is just stated that the righteousness of God is revealed. Now, we're about to see the beauty of his righteousness, but it can never be fully appreciated unless understood against the backdrop of our sin. We know God's righteousness, it is contrasted against our two letters in front of that word, our unrighteousness. You say, well, what is righteousness? Righteousness is whatever God is. He is now our standard. So what God eschews, what God runs from, what he says, I can't even think about. I'm of purer eyes than to look upon. Okay, so what God then has to turn away from, God says, do you want to live a righteous life? Then you turn away from the same.
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0: If you've ever wondered why people do what they do, you're in good company. The reason probably has something to do with the fact that other people aren't you. The way you do things makes sense to you, but might annoy other people. Sometimes the same people that annoy you. So the encouraging word here is that you can forgive the quirky in others, and they can do the same for you. God has done it for both of you. He's a great example. 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
1: When science needs no evidence. This is Ken Ham, an Aussie transplant with a passion for sharing the truth of God's Word. In a millions of years worldview, comets are a big problem. You see, every time a comet orbits close to the sun, it gets smaller and eventually disintegrates. In just a few million years, there wouldn't be any comets left in our solar system. Yet there still are. To explain this, secular scientists propose the Oort cloud, where comets are supposedly produced before they're pulled into our solar system. But there's absolutely no observational evidence for this Oort cloud. When we start with God's Word, we don't need to invent imaginary comet makers. God created the universe, including comets, just a few thousand years ago.
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1: With SRN News, I'm Bob Agnew in Washington. The NATO summit begins tomorrow in Turkey. There's a lot going on behind the scenes, and that includes NATO's chief trying to make sure that President Trump remains committed to the alliance.
2: Since Mark Rutte took over as NATO Secretary General nearly 2 years ago, he has spent much of his time trying to keep the U.S. committed to the world's biggest military alliance. Trump has long accused NATO allies for spending too little on defense. They have taken substantial steps to address those concerns, only to face fresh criticism after declining to join the war against Iran. This year's summit is being hosted by Turkish President Recep Tayyip Erdogan. His close relationship with Trump may help keep the American president at the table, but it's unlikely to mend the rifts. I'm Rika Ann Garcia.
1: A police officer has been killed in Ohio after responding to a 911 call about gunshots at a home. Wayne County Sheriff Tom Ballinger told WEWS News last night.
3: We have lost an officer in a line of duty, and two other ones have been injured, and then also a canine, a dog from our from the Wayne County Sheriff's Office was also injured. Suspect is deceased along with two other victims.
1: The shooting took place last night in Rittman. That's about 40 miles south of Cleveland. President Trump did the honors this morning on Wall Street, personally ringing the opening bell. That's to mark the inauguration of his new Trump accounts, which kicked in over the weekend on the 4th of July. They provide $1,000 in government money for all children born during the president's second term. He says it will really add up over the years. They can first access it when they turn 18. On Wall Street right now, the Dow is off 22 points. The NASDAQ doing well. It's up 334. This is SRN News. Americans being asked to weigh in on faith and country, Michael Harrington reports.
4: A new poll from the Public Religion Research Institute finds that 44% of Americans agree that God has granted America a special role in human history, down from a high of 64% back in 2013. 6 in 10 adults agree that the country is in danger of losing its culture and identity, including its traditional identity as a predominantly Christian nation. And Americans are about split 50-50 on whether the values of Islam are at odds with American values. Michael Harrington reporting.
1: Malaysia becomes the latest country to try and protect young people from the dangers of the internet. The government there has started enforcing rules to prevent children under age 16 from having social media accounts at all. That decision part of a global effort to enhance safety protections for the young. Existing users under 16 will have a month to manage their data before the restrictions begin to apply. This is SRN News. Here's Rich Thomason now with the midday Wall Street Business Report.
5: Wall Street got back to work this morning following the long holiday weekend, and President Trump rang the opening bell, doing so remotely from the White House. It was a promotion for the new Trump accounts, encouraging investment on behalf of newborns. Treasury Secretary Bessent notes that some 38% of Americans do not own stocks. Uncertainty over the future of global oil supplies remains as talks with Iran over the Strait of Hormuz are suspended during the days-long funeral of Iran's Ayatollah Ali Khamenei. AAA's national average for regular gasoline, $3.79 a gallon, that is down a penny from yesterday. UK-based TV, internet, and mobile phone provider Sky, which is owned by Comcast, has agreed to buy ITV's media and entertainment arm for up to $2.1 billion. For the Wall Street Business Report, I'm Rich Thomason.
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you follow rules. You don't rebel because most of these rules have benefits that you understand. These rules can keep you out of trouble and keep trouble from accepting an invitation you didn't mean to send. Rules are easy to follow when they're practical, but a little harder when you don't see the benefit. That's where people make a rule-breaking mistake, but they aren't meant to be broken. They protect. They aren't meant to condemn. They're made to free you to do the right thing. 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
3: Everyone was tired. They had come away for a time of rest and had instead been treated to one of the most exciting but exhausting experiences of their lives. It had been a long, long day, but it had not been at all the kind of day they had anticipated. Peter and James and John, no doubt, had visions of sitting around a campfire while Jesus wove once again for them simple stories. He called them parables, out of which came deep, rich spiritual truths. Some of the others, perhaps, had been looking forward to a time when they could recount stories of their own experiences, experiences they had while they had been traveling from town to town. They wanted to know how Jesus might have handled that uprising in the village, or that demonic conflict, or that doctrinal disagreement that arose along the way. There may have been still others in the group who just wanted to sit down under a tree and listen to Jesus pray. All of these were reasonable requests. They had boarded that boat with Jesus, expecting, you remember, to travel to the other side of the lake and there to have a retreat with the Creator of heaven and earth. They had visions of rest, relaxation, and spiritual enrichment, but as you may remember, none of that happened. For as they were going, others saw them and rushed to meet them, so that by the time they arrived on the other side of the shore, it looked like the Jerusalem-Cairo soccer match had just let out. I mean, people were everywhere. And they weren't intending to settle for just a mere glimpse of Jesus. They had walked for hours to hear him speak and to find out if indeed he could heal the sick and cast out demons and speak the kinds of truths that men had never heard before. They were there for the duration. Now, these disciples had seen it all before. They knew what was about to happen. Their retreat, quote-unquote, was about to become a page in their spiritual diaries marked Things We Almost Did with Jesus. And the Master was about to sit down again on a rock somewhere and teach the multitudes about who God was, and talk to the multitudes about what the kingdom of God was, and heal those who needed healing. And sure enough, that's what happened. The interesting footnote to this experience, however, was that just as this all-day Bible conference was about to take a break, it dawned on the disciples that it was dinner time, and they had no way to feed this hungry mob. You remember? Jesus asked Philip what to do. Jesus knew he was testing Philip. Philip responded the way we would have responded. He said, Lord, there's nothing to do but send him back to the city to get supper. Andy interrupted, you remember. He said, Lord, I know it won't do any good, but here's a little boy with a box lunch. Well, the disciples decided to hold a committee meeting to examine the options, and they came up with a committee kind of response. They said, Lord, here's our answer. It's getting late and we can't help these folks. We vote to send them back to Bethsaida and let them bed down and feed themselves at the local eateries around town. We sure can't feed them, and we're liable to have a riot on our hands if we try with what we have. Jesus looked him in the eye and said, what do you have? Just 5 loaves and 2 fish, Lord, they nervously replied. Bring them to me, Jesus responded. They did, and God took what they had and made it not only suffice, but do exceeding abundantly above all that they could ask or think. You see, God did what God does best. He took whatever man gave him and multiplied it in such a way that no one could steal the glory. And it's there that our story resumes this morning with today's lesson. We concluded last week's lesson with the feeding of the 5,000 and take up reading at that point this morning. And those who had eaten were about 5,000 men, besides women and children. Then those men, having seen the miraculous sign Jesus wrought, the feeding of the 5,000, kept saying, "This surely is the prophet who's coming into the world." Jesus, therefore, perceiving that they were ready to come and seize him and make him a king, immediately constrained his disciples to board the boat and to precede him to the other side, to Bethsaida, while he should send the multitude away. You see, the miracle of the loaves and fish did more than feed the multitudes. It fed the multitudes' desire for more miracles. They didn't grasp this other kingdom, this living bread thing. But they rather liked the idea of a grand society here on earth where a miracle worker stood before a crowd and multiplied two fish until he ended the food shortage. They liked that. That appealed to the natural man. What they wanted was more signs, more healings, more food, more resurrections. That made for bigger crowds, bigger offerings, and a more palatable religion. Just one problem. That wasn't what the kingdom of God was all about. The kingdom of God was a kingdom of the heart. It was a kingdom of transformation. Transformation that sometime came about as a result of hunger, as a result of sickness, as a result of loneliness, as a result of despair, as a result of warfare. The kingdom was the mind of God as it was formed in man through the dust and dirt of planet Earth. No small wonder the conflict began to heighten then between those who wanted Jesus to be king and those who wanted Jesus to be Savior. They saw the miracle of the 5,000 and they wanted more. The problem is they didn't want more of Jesus, they wanted more miracles. Not more peace and more joy, they wanted more food. Not more patience and long suffering, they wanted more razzmatazz. Jesus would have none of it, and so as he began to perceive what was happening, what was brewing in the hearts of these hearers who didn't have ears to hear, he began to make alternate plans. No, they didn't want to crucify him, not yet. They wanted to exalt him. They wanted to make him king. They liked the idea of a leader who could snap his fingers and make food grow, who could speak a word and empty the hospitals. They just didn't understand. And oh dear God, how many there are today who, like them, do not understand that he was feeding men and healing men and curing men for one reason, to get their attention so he could save men from their sins. The Son of Man didn't come to feed and clothe those who were hungry, though that often happened. The Son of Man didn't come to heal those who were sick, though that often happened. The Son of Man came to seek and to save those who were lost. That's why he came. And when fallen man began to get the idea of about a God who could deliver them out of their present problems at the expense of future redemption, the living God left town. He still does. First, he sent the disciples home. They didn't know why. But you and I know, don't we? I mean, they would have jumped right on the bandwagon. Make Jesus king, Peter would have said, neat idea. He deserves it, John might have answered. Maybe I'll be in the cabinet, James might have thought. No way, Jesus thought. So rather than tempt them to agree, Jesus sent them home. He put them on a boat and he said, "See you later, gang. I'll meet you halfway." Didn't seem to dawn on them, and halfway was halfway across the water, and speedboats hadn't been invented yet. At any rate, Jesus sent the disciples away so he could be free without them to send the multitudes away, which he promptly proceeded to do. Now, we don't know what he said. I would love to know what he said. And we don't know what he did. They were shouting, "Make him a king, make him a king." What they didn't understand was they couldn't make him a king. He already was one. Incidentally, the world is still willing to make Jesus king. And one day he will be. One day every knee will bow. But beloved, first they must meet him as Savior and Lord. Before the throne must come the cross. So don't be deceived. The gospel is not about what Jesus can do for you. The gospel is about what Jesus did for you. And it happened 2,000 years ago on a Roman cross. So Jesus sent the disciples away, then he sent the multitudes away, and now let's read that penetrating statement about what happened next. And when he had taken leave of the crowds, he withdrew again up into the mountain by himself alone to pray. By himself alone. The master of the universe, the creator of heaven and earth, the one who spoke and the worlds were formed, the one by whom and to whom and for whom all things exist, had to be alone. What a startling commentary on us. This statement has gripped me as few other in Scripture have, and it's a good verse to memorize, and it's a good verse to review when life's pressures seem to have us in such a vice that there's just no time to take time to be away. The God of eternity, when he lived on planet Earth in human form, had to withdraw again and again to be by himself alone. Several things stand out from this passage. First of all, look at why he had to be by himself alone. No secret, it says it very plainly, he had to pray. He didn't go apart to rest. He didn't go apart to think. He didn't go apart to get out his little book and reorganize for the next day, though he may have done all of the above. The reason he went apart was to be by himself alone to pray. It clearly states why he went. If spending alone, time alone with the Father was that crucial to God when he lived in a human body, how crucial must it be to us in whom God now lives? Secondly, look at the occasion. He was being tempted by two things. First of all, he was being tempted by success. Jesus was being tempted to yield to the pressures of his followers and be named king. His audiences were at all-time high. His press reviews had never been better. At no time in his ministry was the master more acceptable and more accepted than he was right now. That's a dangerous time in anyone's life. And that's a dangerous time in anyone's ministry. It's at times like this when we want to look in the mirror and say, "Hey, God, you got a deal when you got me, eh?" And God answers, "Nah." He said, "But wait a minute, that thought would never have entered Jesus' mind." I disagree. The Bible says he was tempted in all points like as we, yet without sin. He never entertained the thought until it became sin. One reason was when the accolades began to surround him and the acclaim began to ring in his ears and the applause began to deafen his followers to why he was there, Jesus stopped and he went up into a mountain to be by himself alone to pray. What an incredible idea. Why is it most of us only seem to see the need to pray when the sky is falling? You know when churches need to pray the most? When the auditorium's packed and the pastor's a hit and the program is working and lives are being changed. That's the time to set aside a time of prayer. When so many people are coming, you don't know where to put them. Most churches form new committees. I believe Jesus would have called time out and sent everybody off to pray. Success. Jesus was being tempted. Secondly, Jesus was being tempted by a second thing. He was being tempted to bypass the cross. The crowds were saying, "King, King, we want you to be our king," and that is why he came. Satan was whispering, "Why be crucified?" Here's a painless, a crossless salvation. No, Jesus didn't entertain that thought either. He couldn't have. He never sinned. But the temptation was there, so he drew nigh to the Father. The Father drew nigh to him. He resisted the devil, and the devil fled. There is no crossless Christianity. Any group, any church, any ministry that teaches a God is love philosophy that overlooks the fact that God commended his love toward us and that while we were yet sinners, Christ died for us, is not preaching the love of God, but rather the love of man applied to God. One of the most famous preachers in the world today is espousing a gospel of love that calls on men to overlook the reality of sin. That is not the gospel. It is another gospel, and yet Paul said there is no other gospel. In Galatians 1:8, he said, though we or an angel from heaven preach any other gospel than that which we have preached unto you, let him be accursed. Those were the temptations Satan was throwing at Jesus that evening as the swelling crowds began chanting, King, King, make him king. Most of us would have been overwhelmed with pride and satisfaction. We would have even justified it on the basis that we were winning their approval and building crowds, and one day we could win them over. Sad. Jesus knew better. Immediately he sent the disciples in one direction, the crowds in another, and he went up to pray. Now Jesus may have been praying for one more thing as well. This team of his, of often confused, often insensitive saints, were out there on their own again. And they had the incredible ability to get into trouble every time he left them. And Jesus knew that. Still, he sent them on their way, knowing full well what awaited them. Let's read what awaited them. Then when evening came, his disciples went down to the sea and boarded the boat and started to go across to Capernaum. It was getting dark. Jesus hadn't showed up, loose translation. And the sea was getting rough and a strong wind was blowing, and he, there alone on the land, saw them, hard-pressed in their rowing. The boat was now out in the middle of the sea, being pounded by the waves, for the wind was contrary to them. So in the fourth quarter of the night, when they had rowed between 3 and 4 miles, Jesus went toward them, walking on the sea. And he was about to come alongside of them when the disciples saw him walking on the sea and drawing close to the boat. They got scared. And they said, "It's a ghost! It's a ghost!" And they all were afraid, for they saw him, and they were terrified. And immediately Jesus spoke to them and said, "Have courage, it is I am. Don't be afraid." Pictured in your mind, Jesus was sitting high up on a hillside overlooking the lake. He'd been praying probably for a long time. Time was incidental when the Son was talking with the Father. He looks up. There they are again. The Abbott and Costellos of the first century. They waited only so long, then hopped back in their ships and headed for Capernaum. And the master could see that the winds were blowing and blowing against that little boat. And the harder the winds blew, the harder the disciples tried to row. One step forward, two steps back. Now the master cared that they were suffering. So he watched them a little while as they suffered to see what they were learning. He does that, you know. And then finally, when he thought they were operating totally in the flesh, he decided to reveal himself once again. He walked toward them on the water. Now, it isn't that Jesus couldn't swim, but swimming would have demonstrated his power as man, not God. So Jesus had to do what man apart from God could not do. He walked on top of the water towards him. Now, I'd love to have been a fly on one of those old wooden oars about this time. He was a boatload of rugged fishermen used to the sea, rowing and going for all they were worth. They were hot and sweaty. They were beginning to panic because the faster they rowed, the more they stayed in neutral. All they were doing was keeping from going backwards. Maybe you can relate to that. And then they look out on that foggy horizon and someone or something is coming toward them. At first, they were probably relieved that rescue was on the way. And then reality set in. They didn't know what it was. It's sort of like you and I with a car broken down on a deserted highway praying for somebody to come and rescue us. And suddenly we see lights coming and we say, "Wow, at last." Then we look closer and a spaceship lands from Mars and the guys get out to jump our battery, have 4 ears and 6 horns, and we wish we had tennis shoes. That's the kind of elation turned to panic that they felt. Scripture says they were, loose translation, scared to death. So they started yelling, "It's a ghost, it's a ghost." The scripture says they were unanimous in their panicking. It says all saw him and all were terrified. They'd agreed on something. Now, that's the state of mind that you and I sometimes get into. We get out there on the ocean of life and begin to row. And we suppose that being, quote, the king's kids, it ought to be smooth sailing. No problems. And then, lo and behold, contrary winds begin to blow. Maybe a kid with a problem. Maybe a bank account bathed in red. Maybe a job that was but isn't. Maybe a picture-perfect marriage that explodes into 1,000 pieces. Anyway, the winds of adversity begin to beat against the ship, and you know what we do? We row harder. We say, okay, Lord, if you're going to let the winds blow, I'll show you. No, we don't say that. We say all kinds of spiritual things, don't we? But inside we think that, and so at least in our spirits we row harder. And about the time we realize there's no hope, we see someone in the distance. He's walking on top of the circumstances rather than being tossed about by the circumstances the way we are. Slowly he approaches. Suddenly it dawns on us, either God is moving in our direction to take control of the ship or we're going to sink. We panic. We call all our friends. They panic with us. And it's about that time that a quiet voice speaks to us through the winds and the waves, and finally we recognize who he is. He says, "It is I am. Don't be afraid." Why did we panic? Why didn't we expect him? Why didn't we recognize him when he came? I'll tell you why. We weren't looking for him. We were too busy looking at the storm. You try to see God through a storm and your eyes will be blurred. You try to see the storm through God and the sun comes out. Now, this would be an interesting story even if it ended there, but it doesn't. It goes on. Peter answered and said, "Lord, is that you? If it is, bid me come to you on the water. Let me do it." And he said, "Okay, come." So Peter climbed from the boat and walked on the water toward Jesus. Seeing the wind turbulent, he was frightened and began to sink. And he cried out, "Lord, save me." And then Jesus quickly stretched out his hand and caught him. And he said to him, "You little faith, why didn't you doubt?" And when they came up into the boat, the wind ceased. Peter was never one to be one-upped, even by God. He missed the purpose of it all. God wasn't putting on a sideshow, playing tricks to entice the disciples to do the same. He was demonstrating who he was. He was, "I am." Peter was more infatuated by the water show than he was by the God of eternity, so he asked permission to do what God did. Men still do that today. God said, "Okay, if that's the only thing that'll make you happy, Pete, come on." Peter, with all his compadres looking on with envy, launched out into the deep and entered the Summer Olympics with a decided edge. Trouble is, halfway through Peter's water walk, which was much more of a miracle than man's spacewalks, Peter looked down. And then he looked around. And he said, "Lord, I'm going to glub." As old Peter came up for air on round two, he said, "Lord, save me." Then it reads, when Peter cried, "Lord, save me," Jesus reached down and caught him, pulled him out. Now, Peter probably expected the Purple Heart. I mean, let's face it, he'd walked farther on the top of the water than any man who ever lived except for God. But Jesus didn't pass out any medals. He said, "You little faith, you pretender, what made you doubt?" You say, "Well, maybe that's not fair." Wait a minute. God said it. So think it through. God did not base his accolades on Peter's performance versus anyone else's. God based his accolades on Peter's performance versus what he had asked God to let him do. Remember that. It's called the law of responsibility. And they got up in the boat and the wind ceased and the whole crowd began to worship Jesus. Because he was God? No. And inwardly it says they were filled with amazement and awe, for they understood not about the loaves, since their hearts were unreceptive, But they came and made obeisance before him, saying, Truly, you are the Son of God. They worshipped him, but not because of who he was. They called him who he was because of what he did. You see, still their faith was based on God's ability to perform for them. And this performance was brilliant. It deserved an Oscar. But when he went to the cross, they fled like rats. They figured he could no longer be God if his behavior and the circumstances that surrounded his life no longer fit their concepts of God. Pity, they missed the best part. And so will we if we're not careful. So don't laugh. Sailing across the oceans of Christendom today in a variety of vessels are men and women whose concept of God have not matured one iota from theirs. Still we clamor for miracles. Still we cry out for circumstantial evidence that God will continue to show us that he is who he claims to be. If he enables those of us who are searching to have some visible emotional experience, he's a good God. If he blesses our business or our marriage or our finances, he's a good God. If he rescues us dramatically from some impending storm, he's a great God. The more he gives, the more gracious God is. The more he forgives, the more merciful God is. Our whole concept of the nature of Almighty God, maker of heaven and earth, is gauged on a day-to-day basis by how many tricks he does today. And if he visibly pounces on Satan, he's a hero. Beloved, wait a minute. Haven't we learned anything in 2,000 years? We don't worship God because of what he does. We worship God because of who he is. And we do not determine who he is by what he's doing at the moment. We determine who he is by what his word says he is. So even when he allows a loved one to die, still he is perfect love. Worship him. Even when he allows your finances to fail, he is perfect grace. Worship him. Even when the winds blow against you and the waves beat against you again and again until you say you cannot bear another blow, beloved, he is sovereign. Worship him.

0: distance, beyond that haze, someone is coming to comfort you. He is walking above the circumstances. The waves cannot touch him. Closer he's getting, ever so much closer, day by day. Now listen, listen carefully. See if you do not hear his tender voice through the thunder and through the rain. He is not saying, "I've come to deliver you," though well he may. He is saying, "Have courage. It is I am. Don't be afraid." Once again, he may or he may not still the storm. That's not the issue. He'll be no less God either way. When you learn to grasp that secret in all of its power, when you learn to worship him morning, noon, and night, just because he is, I am, then, beloved, you will have begun to practice the process of praise at last.
1: 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Well, thank you for listening. We pray God's richest blessing may be yours as he continues to live his life in you.
2: A store is supposed to have what you need when you need it. 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It's tough for every expectation to be met or even exceeded, but it's nice when they are. 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We have what you need. No waiting, no long line, no need to shop around. It happens because our message is God, and our support is you. Thanks for keeping us well stocked. Rejoice Radio.

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2: Children that are born without money, without any money, great parents, they can have everything, can be great, but they have no money.
1: While ringing the opening bell for the stock exchange remotely from the White House, the president said today his administration deposited one-time seed contributions of $1,000 each into those Trump accounts that kicked in over the weekend.
2: They can become very wealthy children at 18, and they can flip it over, or their people can flip it over into other vehicles at a certain age so that they don't take it out. I would recommend they probably don't take it out, but they can have a lot of money, especially if the market continues.
1: And compounding in value over time, the Trump accounts went to more than 50,000 American children already. A procession for the funeral of the late Supreme Leader Ayatollah Ali Khamenei, killed in an airstrike at the start of the war launched by Israel and the U.S.
3: Mourners dressed in black flooded into Iran's capital on Monday for a procession as part of the funeral of the late Supreme Leader Ayatollah Ali Khamenei, with throngs of people calling for the death of President Donald Trump. Khamenei's flag-draped coffin and those of members of his family killed on February 28 were on a truck decorated to resemble the ornamental grating that surrounds the shrine of an imam. The massive turnout, encouraged by Iran's theocracy as a sign of strength, comes as it negotiates with the US over a permanent end to the war that killed the 86-year-old cleric. I'm Charles Ledesma.
1: It has been a mixed day so far today on Wall Street. The Dow Jones Industrial Average is struggling. It's off at about 22 points at this hour, and down to about 52,877. The high-tech NASDAQ, on the other hand, way up by 339 points. The S&P 500 has gained 51. This is SRN News. Young Americans are being bold about sharing their faith these days. Here's correspondent Michael Harrington.
4: According to a poll of Protestant churchgoers released by Lifeway Research, members of Generation Z, ages 18 to 28 years old, say they told somebody else about Jesus nearly seven times in the past 6 months. Compare that to five times for millennials, six times for Generation X, and about three times for baby boomers. The survey also finds that about two-thirds of Gen Z form relationships with non-believers specifically to evangelize them. Michael Harrington reporting.
1: Turkish authorities detained a comedian whose stand-up routine drew complaints that it insulted religious values. The arrest of Deniz Göktaş this month is another bad sign of free speech and religious freedom in Turkey. President Recep Erdogan has consolidated power during his more than two decades in office and is in the process of taking the country toward a more conservative interpretation of Islam. This is SRN News. Here's something that could bode well for prices at the gas pump.
5: A handful of countries in the OPEC Plus oil-producing cartel are planning to step up their output next month. The Organization of Petroleum Exporting Countries and its allies say seven countries will expand oil production by a combined total of 188,000 barrels per day in August. It was the fifth consecutive month that the group known as OPEC Plus agreed to raise its oil production. Rich Thomason reporting.
1: Well, you may not think that the launching of the IPO for SpaceX has much to do with you, but if you have a 401k, it actually does. The company's now worth $2.1 trillion, and that makes SpaceX worth roughly the same as Walmart, ExxonMobil, Bank of America, and IBM combined. And by virtue of having that big a value, SpaceX is about to join some high-profile stock indexes, including the NASDAQ 100 tomorrow. This is SRN News.

0: sharing joy for your journey in the Word. Romans 5, 1.
1: Therefore, being justified by faith, we have peace with God through our Lord Jesus Christ.
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0: Every day, someone will make a decision that will ultimately affect you. Circumstances lead to outcomes that can find you annoyed, but they can also leave you wondering, how will you make it? You didn't make those decisions, and they might not be decisions you would have made. God has made the best decisions, and they always lead to good outcomes. Don't blame him for the bad things that happen. Tell him thanks for unexpected and impressive outcomes. He specializes in those. Rejoice Radio, sharing joy for your journey.
1: How do you do? Some people seem to instinctively reach out to rescue those in need, even risking their own lives. We call them heroes. Others back away from involvement for many reasons, not the least of which is fear. Are you your brother's keeper? The answer you give may depend on whether your heart and mind and life have been unshackled.

0: This is Unshackled, true life stories that proclaim the good news, dramatized and produced in Chicago by Pacific Garden Mission. Homeless people who come to Pacific Garden Mission are not overly eager to talk about their past, too much hurt and shame and fear in the past. Folks at the mission know all about that. Most of them have been there. They reassure street people by offering food, a shower and a change of clothes, medical or dental care if needed, and a safe place to sleep. The old lighthouse is always there for them, has been for 121 years. But material help alone will not change lives. So counselors and pastors lead them to a place where they can lay down the past and find forgiveness, where the Prince of Peace offers them new life. And those who accept are eager to talk about their past and the one who changed everything. And that's what Unshackled is all about. Now for broadcast around the earth, here's program number 2494 in the series Unshackled, the program that makes you face yourself and think.
1: Okay, let me put these decoys in the trunk.
2: Yeah, okay.
1: Looks like a great day for duck hunting.
2: Yeah, yeah.
1: Sound like you're half asleep, Fred.
2: I'm kind of bothered about something.
1: What?
2: On the way here, I saw a girl sitting on the handrail of the Delaware Memorial Bridge.
1: Holy cow, did you stop?
2: I was afraid she might jump if I did.
1: This early, not too many people are going to be out driving.
2: Yeah, I better call the police and tell them.
1: Well, there probably wasn't much you could do, Fred.
2: Yeah. Yeah, I'm calling about a girl I saw sitting on the Delaware Memorial Bridge about 4:30. Yeah, okay, thanks.
1: What'd they say?
2: They're taking care of it.
1: Good. Well, let's see if we can go duck hunting.
0: What would you do in that kind of situation? Would you have stopped? The man in this story was haunted by that encounter and his decision to carry on, a decision that led to upheaval in his life and caused him to doubt everything he thought he knew. This is the true story of Frederick Zeb and how he was unshackled.
2: I was the middle child of five, born in Philadelphia in 1947. We moved to Delaware when I was three, and that's where I still live. Both my parents were very religious and active in the church, so I attended parochial school for 10 years. My parents were also very strict and wouldn't let me go to dances. But I found a way around that. Dad?
3: Hmm?
2: Is it okay if I go to school tonight?
3: On Saturday? What for?
2: I joined a club that fixes old religious items and sends them to needy countries.
3: I didn't know that.
2: Oh, yeah. It's kind of fun.
3: Does your mother know about this?
2: No, I haven't told her yet. I was going to do that.
3: Well, I'm glad to hear about this, Fred. We'll take you to school.
2: Oh, no, you don't have to do that. One of the guys will pick me up.
3: No, we'll take you and pick you up later. But what time do you have to be there?
2: 7:30 is good enough.
3: Fine. Verda! Listen to what Fred's doing now.
2: They would drop me off at one end of the school, and I'd walk to the other side where the dance was being held. When the dance was over, I'd walk back and they would pick me up. 6 months went by before they got wise. And one night, my dad walked into the dance, tapped me on the shoulder. Boy, was I embarrassed and in big trouble. At school, I was so mouthy and disruptive that they finally asked me to leave. I tried vocational school, then quit altogether at 16.
3: I just can't believe you would quit like that, Fred.
2: I don't like electrical shop.
3: You didn't give it a chance. You didn't try very hard at auto shop either.
2: I did too. The teacher told me to switch to another field.
3: If you aren't going to go to school, then you have to get a job.
2: Well, what can I do?
3: Try the newspaper ads.
2: Yeah, sure.
3: I don't care what you do, but you're going to do something. I want you out of the house by 7 in the morning, what? And you're not coming back until 5 o'clock. Is that understood?
2: Yeah, yeah.
3: And I'd better not catch you drunk again. We're not going to have a bum in our house. You'd better learn that.
2: In some ways, I was already a bum, panhandling from friends to buy cheap wine, lying to my parents. I applied for different jobs in the newspaper, but no one would hire me. So I went back to vocational school. After a year, they asked me not to come back. The only option left was public school, which I finally finished, and then went to work for DuPont as a laborer. I had worked there 2 years and started training as a millwright apprentice when I made a radical change of direction.
4: Hello?
2: Yeah, Dad. I just joined the Navy.
4: What?
2: Yeah, 4-year commitment. I'm leaving pretty soon.
4: Why? You were on your way to becoming a first-class journeyman.
2: The job will be waiting for me when I come back. I'm just taking a leave of absence.
4: Well, it sure is sudden.
2: I've been thinking about it for a while. I wanted to do something different. See the world, maybe.
4: Where are you going to go to boot camp?
2: San Diego.
4: Good luck, son. I hope you're making the right decision.
2: I didn't tell him the real reason I joined the Navy. I'd gotten into a fist fight at work with a guy who was jealous. He said I was flirting with his wife. He was right. Several times I was called into the supervisor's office for questioning. The heat was on, so I figured a leave of absence would give things a chance to cool down. I joined the submarine service and went to school in New London, Connecticut. I met Rosemary when I drove my buddy to see his girlfriend.
5: So, what'd you think of her?
2: You fixed me up with a date sometime, George.
5: With my girl? You gotta be kidding.
2: Oh, not your girl. I'm talking about her roommate, Rosemary.
5: Oh, okay. You had me worried for a minute.
2: Even her name is beautiful.
5: You got it bad, dude. Well, call her up.
2: No, I don't want to ruin this. She's really a dish.
5: Yeah.
2: Arrange a double date, okay?
5: Yeah, I thought you had experience with women.
2: I've had girlfriends. But this is different, I'm telling you. I don't want to mess it up. I don't even know her very well.
5: Okay. I'll call her as soon as we get back.
2: My roommate tried to fix me up with Rosemary, but she'd have none of that. I had to ask her out myself, which I finally did. We fell in love and were married less than a year later. When I left the Navy after my 4-year hitch, I had a wife and a daughter, both named Rosemary.
1: I never thought you'd get married, Fred. No offense, Rosemary, but he used to be a wild man.
6: What do you mean used to be? He still is.
2: Yeah, all right, you guys. All right, cut it out. I'm a responsible husband and father now.
1: Oh, yeah, sure. Does that mean you won't be partying?
2: Rosemary don't mind me spending some time with my friends.
1: You know, it'll be great hunting with you this fall.
2: Oh, I can't hardly wait.
1: Hey, you going back to your old job?
2: Yeah, I'm already back on my apprenticeship. Rosemary got a job, too.
1: Yeah, you two will be rolling in money.
2: Hey, we're ready for the good life, man. Hey, you only go around once, you know? In 1976, a son was born to us, making our family complete. What more could a man want? I worked overtime every chance I could and went to school nights. When I wasn't in school, I worked a part-time job, including weekends. If I wasn't working or partying, I was at football or baseball games. During 1 3-month period, I was busy every day and night. The only time I relaxed with my family was when we went camping, always with our friends.
1: Man. This is the life, isn't it?
2: Yeah, as long as we have plenty of grass and wine, I'm happy.
1: You ever get high at work?
2: Nah, too risky. I save it for weekends like this.
1: Hey, Rosemary, how do you put up with this?

0: Don't you know that?
1: Well, not according to the Bible thumpers. Man, they get on my nerves, telling me I need the Lord.
0: What do you say to him?
1: I tell them to get lost and mind their own business.
0: Oh, I love to hear that conversation.
2: He doesn't always do it in a nice way, either.
1: Hey, what right do they have telling me I'm on the way to hell?
2: They think they're helping you, Fred.
1: Well, they're wrong. I don't need their God, and I don't need their religion. And I was too full of myself to know that I was empty inside, with nothing to offer someone who was ready to jump from a bridge.
3: In a moment, we'll hear how all of that changed.
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1: There were Jesus fanatics scattered around my life. Besides my neighbors, I had a co-worker who got under my skin, and I cursed him a few times. Inwardly, I wanted what I saw in them. Then there was my supervisor, Jim.
5: Hey, Fred, how's it going?
1: Yeah, okay. How about you?
5: Couldn't be better.
1: Yeah, you're always upbeat, Jim.
5: When you know you're going to heaven, it gives everything the right perspective.
1: Nah, come on. Nobody knows for sure about that.
5: Well, the Bible makes it very clear, Fred. If you don't know Jesus, he's not your personal savior, then you will go to hell. But I know.
1: What kind of God would do that?
5: He doesn't do that. You send yourself to hell when you reject his son.
1: Now, wait a minute. I thought he died for the sins of the whole world.
5: Fred, do you believe the Bible to be true?
1: No.
5: Then I can't answer you, because my answer would be based on what the Bible teaches.
1: Can you believe that? Of all the arrogant people, those so-called Christians are the worst. Talk about narrow-minded.
2: Don't discuss religion, then.
1: You want another hit?
2: Nah, I like wine better.
1: I mean, I work every day. I take care of my family. I try to be a good husband and father. How could a loving God condemn me?
2: I don't know, Fred. I couldn't.
1: I do the best I can. If that's not good enough for God, then I don't want any part of him.
2: I'm sure he understands.
1: Did you go to church when you were growing up?
2: Sure.
1: Yeah, we always did. When I was little, I wanted to be in the ministry, but I got over it. Imagine that, me preaching. I wonder if God was sitting up in heaven with a clipboard and checking off everything I did.
2: You better hope not. Yeah, seriously, though, I'd like to go to church again sometime. Maybe that one down the street.
1: Yeah, not me. I haven't gone since high school.
2: Well, we can't let the kids grow up without some kind of religious guidance.
1: Yeah, well, count me out. In spite of my self-centered life and my anger at Christians, I couldn't help being aware of God and his creation when I went deer hunting. I would sit on a deer stand up in a tree before sunrise and watch the sun come up. My thoughts just seemed to wonder about God. Later, I asked my friends if they had the same experience.
6: Do I ever wonder about God when we're out here?
1: Yeah.
6: Yeah, sometimes.
1: It's kind of weird, isn't it?
6: Yeah, I guess so.
1: I mean, it all seems so natural and planned. The sunrise, the birds singing, the squirrels playing.
6: The deer hiding. Man, I didn't see a one today.
1: Yeah.
6: They knew we were out there.
1: Yeah, tomorrow's Sunday, maybe we'll get lucky.
6: I'll tell you one thing, Fred. You can find God out here as much as you can in some church.
1: Yeah, tell it to Rose Marie. She's been after me to go to church with her and the kids. Nine times out of 10, I wouldn't go to church with my wife, but she kept after me, and so I began to attend every Sunday. There was something missing in my life, and I didn't know what it was. My supervisor thought he knew.
5: You need to be born again, Fred, otherwise you cannot see the kingdom of God.
1: Hey, I'm going to church, man.
5: Going to church doesn't save you. Accepting Christ as your Savior is what saves you. Here, read Ephesians chapter 2, verses 8 and 9. For by grace are ye saved through faith, and that not of yourselves. It is the gift of God, not of works, lest any man should boast.
1: Don't you think it's narrow-minded to insist that your way is the only way?
5: It isn't my way, Fred. It's God's way. Jesus says, I am the way, the truth, and the life. No man cometh unto the Father but by me.
1: You believe what you want, I'll believe what I want.
5: I'll pray for you, and I'll have the people in my church praying for you as well.
1: Then came the fall of 1982, when I drove right past that girl sitting on the bridge. I'd always been so strong and ready with answers. I thought I'd automatically help those in need, but I had ignored an obvious cry for help. We went duck hunting that day, but I spent most of the time in tears with my shotgun lying by my side. What if she was dead now and I had done nothing to help her? I felt completely empty and hopeless. When we got back to my friend's house, I called the police.
6: Well, what's the word?
1: They said she didn't jump. They got her down safely.
6: See? You're worried about nothing.
1: I don't know. I'll never forget the sight of her sitting there in the dark. I should have stopped.
6: You don't know that. You might have said the wrong thing, and then she would have jumped.
1: Yeah, maybe.
6: It all worked out, Fred. Quit thinking about it. You want a beer?
1: Nah. I better get home. I couldn't stop thinking about that girl and how I'd failed to help her. My depression was more than I could bear. Trying to find peace, I began reading the Bible, starting with the New Testament. I also talked with many people about that girl on the bridge, my wife, my neighbors and friends, even the pastor of our church.
7: Sometimes it's hard to know what to do in a situation like that, Fred.
1: I've talked with a lot of people, but nobody seems to have the answer.
7: You think you should have done something different?
1: I should have stopped. But I don't know what I could have said. I had nothing to offer her, nothing.
7: Maybe you did the right thing, then.
1: Well, what do you say to someone who wants to end their life?
7: There are people trained to do that. And maybe it's best to let them take over.
1: But they're not always around. I mean, I was right there. I feel terrible about not stopping.
7: Don't let it get you down, Fred. Nobody's perfect.
1: I've been reading the Bible.
7: Good.
1: There's a lot I didn't know.
7: Mm-hmm.
1: I just wish I could find the answer. Six months had passed, and yet I couldn't get past my depression. In May, I went to a silent retreat sponsored by the church. I hoped that while I was there, someone would tell me how to resolve my problem. But we were not allowed to speak at all. So I reflected on my relationship with Jesus Christ as the scriptures that I had read filled my mind. About 1:30 on the second night there, I got up, went to the chapel, and got on my knees. There I cried to God. I wept as I pleaded for him to take control of my life. I accepted Jesus Christ as my Lord and Savior. I told him I wanted to live for him and only him from that point on. I couldn't wait to tell my supervisor.
5: Hey, Fred, what are you so happy about?
1: I surrendered my life to Christ this weekend at the retreat. I'm saved.
5: That's great. I've sure been praying for you, brother.
1: You know, I didn't appreciate that before, but I sure do now.
5: Wait till I tell everyone at church.
1: Listen, I want you to know that I'm sorry about all the times that I was rude to you.
5: Nah, don't mention it, Fred. You just didn't know the Lord.
1: Well, you could say that again. You're not the only person I have to apologize to, Jim. I have a whole list.
5: Now you need to begin attending a good Bible-teaching church so you can grow.
1: Yeah, pray for my wife, will you?
5: Sure.
1: I want her to have what I have.
2: Talking about. I go to church.
1: Yeah, but that isn't what saves you, Rosemarie. Accepting God's provision for salvation is what saves you.
2: Fred, you're turning into a fanatic.
1: I want you to go to heaven with me, honey. This is the greatest thing that ever happened to me. And I want you to have it too.
2: All you talk about is the Bible and Jesus.
1: I don't want you to go to hell.
2: I can't believe this.
1: I know how you feel. I used to get mad at believers too. They make you face the truth.
2: For the last time, I go to church. I believe the Bible is true. Now let me alone.
1: Do you know what eternal life is, Rosemary? It begins the moment you believe. You receive God's Spirit. Listen to this. Verily, verily, I say unto you, he that heareth my word and believeth on him that sent me hath everlasting life, and shall not come into condemnation, but is passed from death unto life. Did you notice, Rosemary?
2: What?
1: English wasn't my strong suit, but that verse is in the present tense. You pass into eternal life the minute you believe. That's why death has no hold on you. That was the worst time of our marriage. We were expecting our third child, and I was bound to determine that my wife was going to come to know the Lord. But the harder I pushed, the more she resisted. Finally, I let go and gave her to the Lord, knowing he was more than able to handle the situation. A few weeks later, she gave her life to Christ. Now we have to look for another church, Rosemary.
2: Why?
1: Well, I've been talking with that pastor about some things the church teaches that contradict the Bible. He told me I was too hung up on the Bible.
2: He said that?
1: Yeah. The Bible is the word of God, Rosemary, and we need to find a church that teaches and practices what's found in it.
2: Oh, it'll be hard to leave, Fred. We have friends there.
1: I know. But any time you have to choose between God's way and man's, there's only one choice. God will lead us to the right church.
2: Okay.
1: Oh, I'd really like to go into the ministry myself, honey. I'd love to tell others about the Lord.
2: I know you do, Fred. But we have a family to think about.
1: Yeah. I'd have to quit my job and go to college and seminary.
2: Maybe God has some other way you can serve, right here at home.
1: I hope so. I really want to serve. I pray all the time that he'll use me. God led us to a great church where I continued to grow in knowledge of him. His word helped me become an outstanding employee because I really worked for him. More than 10 years passed after I was saved in 1983, and I never stopped praying that he'd use me every day as a witness. I never could have imagined all the doors he was going to open for me. Fred Zeb, a sinner saved by the grace of God and the blood of Jesus Christ. In 1994, I met a pastor who had started a small ministry in a nursing home.
6: I delivered some flowers and asked if they needed someone to come in and hold services for their people. They were delighted.
1: Never occurred to me to do something like that.
6: Most of the people in nursing homes are so lonely. They've lost their homes, their spouses. They feel forgotten, and we want them to know that God hasn't forgotten them.
1: I'd like to help if I can. I'm retired now, so I have plenty of time.
6: Great. We always need volunteers.
1: What do you do when you go there?
6: We sing some songs, have a time of prayer, read some Bible passages, and then give a short message. Afterward, I like to stay and visit with them. You can't imagine how much it means to them.
1: I can help with organization. Probably do everything but give the message.
6: You can learn to do that too, Fred. Just share what God has done in your life.
1: That I can do.
6: God's a good teacher, and the message is simple. Jesus loves you and wants to give you eternal life.
1: A ministry that began with one service a week at one nursing home has grown to 6 days a week in 7 nursing homes. My youngest daughter has joined me as a volunteer. Listening friend, God offers you the greatest gift imaginable, forgiveness of your sins, and eternal life with him in heaven. You have to go to the cross to receive this gift, but it's yours for the asking. Jesus said in John chapter 6, verse 47, "Verily, verily, I say unto you, he that believeth on me hath everlasting life."
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0: Make a difference in someone's life. 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This is program number 2494. Heard in the true story of Frederick Zeb were Fred Stone, Rengan Altai, Dan Frick, Mike Baccarella, and Steve Bayorgian. 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Sound, Nick Aloisio. Engineer, Ed Webb. Script by Kenitha Gabler. And I'm Bob O'Donnell.
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1: With the Wall Street Business Report, I'm Rich Thomason. Wall Street got back to work this morning following the long holiday weekend, and President Trump rang the opening bell, doing so remotely from the White House. It was a promotion for the new Trump accounts, encouraging investment on behalf of newborns. Treasury Secretary Bessent notes that some 38% of Americans do not own stocks. Uncertainty over the future of global oil supplies remains as talks with Iran over the Strait of Hormuz are suspended during the days-long funeral of Iran's Ayatollah Ali Khamenei. AAA's national average for regular gasoline, $3.79 a gallon, that is down a penny from yesterday. UK-based TV, internet, and mobile phone provider Sky, which is owned by Comcast, has agreed to buy ITV's media and entertainment arm for up to $2.1 billion. For the Wall Street Business Report, I'm Rich Thomason.

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1: With SRN News, I'm Bob Agnew in Washington. President Donald Trump rang the opening bell for the New York Stock Exchange today, all part of his emphasizing those Trump accounts that are now in place as a result of what happened over the weekend. The 4th of July brought the beginning of those accounts, $1,000, to every child in this country born during the president's second term.
2: Children that are born without money, without any money, great parents, they can have everything, can be great, but they have no money. They can become very wealthy children at 18, and they can flip it over, or their people can flip it over into other vehicles at a certain age so that they don't take it out. I would recommend they probably don't take it out, but they can have a lot of money, especially if the market continues.
1: And after the president rang that opening bell for Wall Street by remote from the Oval Office, Senator Ted Cruz took time to thank the president for interceding with FIFA on behalf of the U.S. at the World Cup.
3: I think everyone knew you were going to keep the bell. And on behalf of all Americans, thank you for getting rid of that ridiculous red card. This is his... It was spectacular. There was a reason the FIFA trophy sat here for as long as it did.
1: A police officer responding to a 911 call about gunshots at an Ohio home was fatally shot. The suspect and two other people also died, according to Wayne County Sheriff Tom Ballinger, whose comments aired on WEWS News.
4: Our dispatch center received 911 call of some type of disturbance and shots fired. Officers responded to the area and immediately started taking fire.
1: And two other officers and a police dog were injured. The shootings happened last night in Rittman. That's about 40 miles south of Cleveland. This is SRN News. Many LGBT Americans are leaving for Canada.
5: According to CIC News, officials north of the border have made it easier for gay people in this country to apply for citizenship, and there's been an uptick in applications. The average American would have to wait an average of 1 year to be cleared for Canadian citizenship, but CIC reports that homosexuals are being fast-tracked, and some are getting in after waiting only 2 weeks. Canada says it wants to keep LGBT people from suffering, quote, harm in the U.S. Michael Harrington reporting.
1: Federal authorities have arrested a New York woman accused of trying to send $30,000 to an Islamic terrorist group operating in the Palestinian territories. Catherine Washburn is alleged to have told Palestine Islamic Jihad that she wishes, quote, every day were October 7th. That's a reference to the 2023 Hamas attack in Israel that left thousands of people dead. This is SRN News. Former Trump economic advisor Steve Moore told the Salem Radio Network many of the young progressives in the Democrat Party actually believe socialism works, but he's optimistic most Americans actually know better.
6: Free enterprise and free markets work, and communism and socialism are a failure. And of course, he was 100% correct. That's what led to the collapse of the Soviet Union. It's, guess what? Socialism doesn't work. It's why the boat people left Cuba and risked their lives to come to the United States.
1: And Moore told the Salem Radio Network America needs to be concerned about the policies of New York City Mayor and Democrat Socialist Zohran Mamdani.
6: It's very dangerous for our country that we have one of our two parties that has been taken over by a very radical group of young people, because most of these people are young. They're in their 20s and 30s and early 40s, and they really believe in this agenda. It will be the ruination of America, but I don't think that's going to happen. I think most Americans realize that.
1: And this is SRN News.
7: Ever ignore a group text for too long? Then suddenly you've got 47 unread messages? It gets overwhelming fast. Prayer can feel like that too. Like God's inbox must be full and your message might get missed. But he never leaves you unread. Never silences the notifications. He hears you every time. 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

0: Let's pause now for family prayer time, a moment of reflection on God's Word, and an opportunity to share your prayer requests and have them brought before the Lord with Dr. Dan Rushing, the Dean of Pensacola Theological Seminary.
1: Welcome to Family Prayer Time on this Monday. This is Dan Rushing greeting you warmly with the grace and peace that's coming to us today from God our Father and from Jesus Christ our Lord. What a great blessing it is to meet together with you for prayer. Thank you for beginning your week by joining us at this time. Let's encourage one another to follow in the footsteps of men like the psalmist who gave this testimony. Evening and morning and at noon will I pray and cry aloud, and he shall hear my voice. Let's remember that as we call out to him in prayer, he also will hear our voice. Now, the book of Daniel is a great book that reminds us of who is really in charge. It reminds us that our God is the one in charge. In Daniel chapter 7, God gives to Daniel an unusual vision. And this vision portrays various world empires in the form of four great beasts and how they come to their end. And as part of this vision, he is given a vision of God himself. And as we would expect, it is an awe-inspiring scene. It was for him, it is for us. Notice how it's described here in Daniel chapter 7. I beheld till the thrones were cast down, and the Ancient of Days did sit, whose garment was white as snow, and the hair of his head like the pure wool. His throne was like the fiery flame, and his wheels as burning fire. A fiery stream issued and came forth from before him. Thousand thousands ministered unto him, and 10,000 times 10,000 stood before him. The judgment was set, and the books were opened. Here Daniel sees the Ancient of Days. This is God the Father, the one that you and I have the privilege of addressing in prayer. The one who invites us to draw near to him. As we mentioned, this is without question an awe-inspiring scene. But this is also a heart-instructing scene. It teaches us and instructs us in multiple ways. And how does it do that? How are we taught by this? What is it we learn about the one to whom we pray from this scene that was given to Daniel by God? We learn about this Ancient of Days. Notice some of his traits that are found here. First, he is eternal. Now, this is a teaching that's readily apparent here. This very title, Ancient of Days, speaks of his great age, his longevity. The psalmist described the nature of God like this early in the 90th psalm. He wrote, "Before the mountains were brought forth, or ever thou hadst formed the earth and the world, even from everlasting to everlasting, thou art God." And let's remember that it's not just that he's been God from eternity past, though that is true. But the idea here is also that he has had a plan, and he is faithfully working out that plan. But we should note, before creation, he was God. And as far back as we could go prior to creation, he's still God. Think about this reality that he never had a first day on the job. He was never new on his job, for he is eternal. So this vision that Daniel's given, this vision that we're given through Daniel from the Lord, reminds us that our God is eternal. But there's another important trait of our God that's revealed in this scene, and that is that he is also wise. The ideal in Scripture is that age and wisdom go together. We recognize that's not always true. We've all met people who've gotten older without getting wiser. In the book of Job, Elihu acknowledged this when he said, "Great men are not always wise, neither do the aged understand judgment." That's in Job 32. That's a simple reality, simple fact. Elihu observed it as we have. But this vision of the Ancient of Days portrays God. And he is seen here as all wise in his person and in his actions. Let's remember this Ancient of Days is the one that we can come to with our requests. And when we do so, we can trust that he will do what is truly best. And he will do that because he is all wise. All of his actions are characterized by that wisdom that he has. We're reminded that he's eternal, that he's wise. Another trait we see here is that he is holy. Remember again how Daniel describes him. He said, whose garment was white as snow, and the hair of his head like the pure wool. So what he's wearing, or his garment, is described as white as snow. His hair also is white like pure wool. And what does this signify? It speaks of his moral purity. It speaks of his absolute holiness. As we approach him in prayer, it's essential that we recognize this. We must come to him with pure hearts, hearts made pure through the cleansing provided by our Lord Jesus Christ and his sacrifice on the cross. And because he's holy, we can also be confident that what he does will always be right. There's one more important reality about our God that's emphasized in this brief scene that Daniel was given. Yes, he's eternal, he's wise, he's holy, but he's also just. You might remember that Daniel's name, where this book gets its title, means God is my judge. So it's especially interesting that God is acting as judge here in this vision. The fire is mentioned multiple times. We see fiery flame, burning fire, fiery stream. It's given a place of prominence. And this fire that's observed here is reminiscent of a vision that God gave to the prophet Ezekiel. But it portrays God's judgment on sin and God's judgment on those who oppose him. You've seen judges before, as I have, who failed to carry out justice. So this should be encouraging to our hearts to see a judge on his throne who always does what is just, one who never miscarries justice, one who never makes a mockery of righteousness. Yes, the Ancient of Days is a righteous judge, and he is just in his judgment. Well, through this part of this vision, God just clarifies our vision of him. We see him as he is eternal. We see him as all wise. We view him as holy. We understand that he is just and righteous. It's a privilege to pray to him. And one of our listeners has encouraged us to pray together for our country, praying that more justice would be carried out. We know this is an important purpose of government, to punish wrongdoing. So let's pray with this listener that will be done more faithfully. And then another gentleman has requested prayer for healing of his arthritis. Let's bring these concerns to the Lord. Father, we are encouraged in our hearts today to be approaching you, the Ancient of Days, our eternal and wise, our holy and just God. We pray for those in authority in our government to promote true justice and to punish wrongdoing. Lord, do this for the good of your people, for the honor of your name. And please give this dear man relief from the challenges he's been facing due to his arthritis. May he see your great kindness and the healing you bring. As we pray this in Christ's name, amen. Until next time, may our Lord bless you and keep you as you walk with him.

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There is a life giver, and his love invites you home. 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
1: With SRN News, I'm Bob Agnew in Washington. President Trump ringing the opening bell for the New York Stock Exchange today and the NASDAQ as well. He was able to do all of that right from the Oval Office as he talks about what he considers to be a very exciting prospect for every baby born during his second term in office.
2: President Donald Trump has rung the opening bells for the New York Stock Exchange and the NASDAQ from the Oval Office. Trump said Monday after formally launching the start of trading that he thinks the market's going to go through the roof.
3: And I really believe we're going to have the biggest boom of all right now. You haven't seen anything yet.
2: Monday's event was aimed at promoting the launch of Trump accounts, which gives kids access to investing.
3: Children that are born without money, without any money, great parents, they can have everything, can be great, but they have no money. They can become very wealthy children at 18.
2: At the White House, this is Josh Boak.
1: And President Trump again ringing that opening bell today for both the NASDAQ and Wall Street. Russia is launching a massive missile and drone attack on Ukraine, but the president's optimistic the war could come to an end soon.
3: I think we're getting much closer than people realize, and President Putin wants it to end. I will tell you that very strongly. What a good call. And President Zelensky actually wants it to end now.
1: And the president preparing for a NATO summit this week. A new ICE facility in the Bayou State. We get more on that from correspondent Laura Winters in this report.
4: The new ICE facility being built next to a Louisiana airfield in Alexandria, and it could speed up deportations for families. The Trump administration plans to open the center with just over 500 beds for illegal aliens and unaccompanied children awaiting removal from here in the U.S. ICE is being clear on calling this a staging area and not a detention center. Laura Winters reporting.
1: And this is SRN News. Given the dangers, should children be banned from using social media? Correspondent Michael Harrington has a report.
5: The Pew Research Center has been asking American adults, and 56% say yes, they would support a ban on social media for anybody under the age of 16. 21% oppose a ban, and the rest of respondents can't make up their mind. The Pew poll also finds strong support for keeping children off social media existing across men and women, young and old, parents and the childless, and both Republicans and Democrats. Michael Harrington reporting.
1: School officials in Paramus, New Jersey, want to know why a picture of Adolf Hitler appeared in the yearbook of Eastbrook Middle School. Principal Ryan Apperly is apologizing for the incident and says school officials are coordinating with local law enforcement in their probe. The principal has issued a statement saying Adolf Hitler represents hatred and anti-Semitism. This is SRN News. Small business owners in the U.S. tourist destination say they're seeing more Americans sticking closer to home this summer.
6: Businesses around Lake Tahoe, which straddles California and Nevada, and in Asheville, North Carolina, and World Cup host Kansas City in Missouri, say they have noticed customers trading in overseas vacations for road trips and day excursions. Though anecdotal, the reported boost to domestic tourism comes as higher airfares coupled with gasoline prices have made vacations more expensive. Rich Thomason reporting.
1: Also at SRNews.com, the U.S. is aiming for back-to-back World Cup knockout wins for the first time, and they expect a full lineup today against Belgium. The U.S. last faced Belgium at the World Cup in 2014, losing 2-1 in extra time. A quarterfinal spot against Spain or Portugal is at stake from tonight's match. You'll find more on these stories at srnnews.com. 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
3: In Exodus 2, Moses sees an Egyptian beating a Hebrew slave. His heart is stirred by injustice, and instead of seeking God, he kills the Egyptian and hides the body in the sand. Moses wanted the right thing, but he went about it the wrong way. Good intentions aren't enough. God's work must be done God's way. Have you ever tried to solve a problem by relying on your own strength instead of God's wisdom? A burden is a gift from God, but it must be guided by the Spirit of God. Passion without patience often creates more problems than it solves.
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0: sun, it gets smaller and eventually disintegrates. In just a few million years, there wouldn't be any comets left in our solar system. Yet there still are. To explain this, secular scientists propose the Oort cloud, where comets are supposedly produced before they're pulled into our solar system. But there's absolutely no observational evidence for this Oort cloud. When we start with God's word, we don't need to invent imaginary comet makers. God created the universe, including comets, just a few thousand years ago.
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1: With SRN News, I'm Bob Agnew in Washington. President Trump rings the opening bell on Wall Street today. He did that to mark the start of those Trump accounts, and he says that the $1,000 put into each of those accounts for every child born during his presidency, his second term, I should say, of his presidency, could grow into quite a bit of cash by the time they turn 18. Russia's launched a massive missile and drone attack on Ukraine, but the president sounds optimistic that the war could still be over soon.
2: I think we're getting much closer than people realize, and President Putin wants it to end. I will tell you that very strongly, a good call, and President Zelensky actually wants it to end now.
1: Meanwhile, that also includes some behind-the-scenes negotiating at this point, as the leader of NATO is trying to keep President Trump committed to the cause.
3: Since Mark Rutte took over as NATO's Secretary General nearly 2 years ago, he has spent much of his time trying to keep the U.S. committed to the world's biggest military alliance. Trump has long accused NATO allies for spending too little on defense. They have taken substantial steps to address those concerns, only to face fresh criticism after declining to join the war against Iran. This year's summit is being hosted by Turkish President Recep Tayyip Erdogan. His close relationship with Trump may help keep the American president at the table, but it's unlikely to mend the rifts. I'm Rika Ann Garcia.
1: A police officer has been killed in Ohio after responding to a 911 call.
4: We have lost an officer in a line of duty, and two other ones have been injured, and then also a canine, a dog from our from the Wayne County Sheriff's Office was also injured.
1: Wayne County Sheriff Tom Ballinger speaking last night to WEWS News. The shootings happened about 40 miles from Cleveland. This is SRN News. Americans being asked to weigh in on the issue of faith and country.
5: A new poll from the Public Religion Research Institute finds that 44% of Americans agree that God has granted America a special role in human history, down from a high of 64% back in 2013. 6 in 10 adults agree that the country is in danger of losing its culture and identity, including its traditional identity as a predominantly Christian nation. And Americans are about split 50-50 on whether the values of Islam are at odds with American values. Michael Harrington reporting.
1: Malaysia is the latest country to try to protect young people from the dangers of the internet. The government has started enforcing rules to prevent children under 16 from having social media accounts. That decision, part of a global effort to enhance safety protections. Existing users under 16 will have a month to manage their data before restrictions begin to apply. Companies that fail to comply face hefty fines. This is SRN News. At an Oval Office event, President Trump told reporters, yes, he did ask for a review of that red card collision that would have kept one of the best U.S. players out of tonight's World Cup knockout match.
2: You know, it's one thing to penalize somebody for the game, but how do you penalize them for a game that hasn't been played yet? It's very unfair. You can't do that. So, yes, I asked for a review by FIFA. I spoke to a man who's highly respected, and by the way, whose level of respect has gone up tenfold. And he was good before this started.
1: Florin Balogun was issued a red card in the U.S. match versus Bosnia-Herzegovina last week, resulting in a suspension for the Belgium contest. The president called the head of FIFA after the game with Bosnia to plead his case to overturn that call. FIFA lifted the suspension on Sunday. That prompted a day of off-field furor among some other teams at the World Cup. More of these stories at SRNnews.com.

you're kind, there's a reason. We all start off selfish, so kindness isn't our natural reaction. It means something inside has shifted, moving selfishness out of the driver's seat. Kindness reaches out to where others hurt, offering what you can. Let kindness take the wheel. Resist selfishness. Reject isolation. Embrace God's kindness. The motivation for kindness comes from having experienced it yourself and letting it change you. 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
1: Therefore, being justified by faith, we have peace with God through our Lord Jesus Christ.
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2: U.S. Supreme Court abandons New York healthcare workers. This is Matt Staver with Freedom's Call. The High Court declined to review Liberty Counsel's case on behalf of New York healthcare workers who were fired for refusing to take the COVID shot. Justice Gorsuch, joined by Justices Alito and Thomas, dissented and argued that the court should have taken up the case. Now there is still a conflict among the Federal Circuit Courts of Appeal regarding whether a state law can supersede Title VII religious protections, and more important, it means these healthcare workers are left without their jobs or justice. Justice Gorsuch wrote, quote, "I hope that one day soon this court will choose to settle the question so that other Americans seeking to vindicate their civil rights do not suffer the same fate as those now before us," close quote. Thank you, Justice Gorsuch. We continue to pray. Employers cannot force employees to choose between their faith and their livelihood. Stay informed at Liberty Counsel's website, lc.org.

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1: A handful of countries in the OPEC Plus oil-producing cartel are planning to step up their output next month. The Organization of Petroleum Exporting Countries and its allies say seven countries will expand oil production by a combined total of 188,000 barrels per day in August. It was the fifth consecutive month that the group known as OPEC Plus agreed to raise its oil production. Rich Thomason reporting.
0: And for the Wall Street Business Report, I'm Bob Agnew.
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1: With SRN News, I'm Keith Peters in Washington. That dangerous heat dome is giving way to powerful storms and flooding concerns. Correspondent Ken Lorman reports.
2: After days of dangerous record-breaking heat across the East Coast, Southeast, and Southwest, officials are reporting a rising death toll and say many victims were found in homes without air conditioning. The storms left nearly 1 million customers across several states without power and raised the threat of flash flooding as scorching temperatures give way to the threat of powerful storms, widespread outages, and flooding concerns. Ken Lorman reporting.
1: While ringing the opening bell for the New York Stock Exchange, President Trump was extolling his new Trump accounts, where his administration deposited one-time seed contributions, $1,000 each, into the Trump accounts of over 500,000 American children.
3: Children that are born without money, without any money. Great parents, they can have everything, can be great, but they have no money. They can become very wealthy children at 18, and they can flip it over, or their people can flip it over into other vehicles at a certain age so that they don't take it out. I would recommend they probably don't take it out, but they can have a lot of money, especially if the market continues.
1: A five-day preliminary hearing for the man accused of killing conservative activist Charlie Kirk is underway in Utah. Prosecutors are seeking to convince a state judge that they have enough evidence against 23-year-old Tyler Robinson to proceed to a trial. Robinson is charged with aggravated murder in the assassination of Kirk on the Utah Valley University campus last September. On Wall Street, the Dow up by 155 points, the NASDAQ rose 288, the S&P advanced 54. This is SRN News. Young Americans are sharing their faith.
4: According to a poll of Protestant churchgoers released by Lifeway Research, members of Generation Z, ages 18 to 28 years old, say they told somebody else about Jesus nearly seven times in the past 6 months. Compare that to five times for millennials, six times for Generation X, and about three times for baby boomers. The survey also finds that about two-thirds of Gen Z form relationships with non-believers specifically to evangelize them. Michael Harrington reporting.
1: Turkish authorities detained a comedian whose stand-up routine drew complaints that it insulted religious values. The arrest of Deniz Göktaş is another bad sign for free speech and religious freedom in Turkey. President Erdogan has consolidated power during his more than two decades in office and is in the process of taking the country toward a more conservative interpretation of Islam. This is SRN News. This could bode well for prices at the gas pump.
5: A handful of countries in the OPEC Plus oil-producing cartel are planning to step up their output next month. The Organization of Petroleum Exporting Countries and its allies say seven countries will expand oil production by a combined total of 188,000 barrels per day in August. It was the fifth consecutive month that the group known as OPEC Plus agreed to raise its oil production. Rich Thomason reporting.
1: Following its debut on Wall Street last month, Musk's rocket company SpaceX is worth a total of $2.1 trillion. That makes it worth roughly the same as Walmart, ExxonMobil, Bank of America, and IBM combined. And it will join high-profile indexes, including the NASDAQ 100 Tuesday. More details at srnnews.com. From Washington, I'm Keith Peters.

It was the part of the service that he dreaded. When the congregation stood to bow.

Sometimes, if not all the time, life moves very fast. So at the end of this Monday, you may be looking back and thinking, where did this day go to? We can get so caught up in the tasks before us, the responsibilities upon us, that we just keep moving from one thing to the other, trying to cram it all in and to get it all done. And while we're in the midst of the hustle and hurry of everyday living, it's easy to start thinking that this world and the busyness and stress and craziness is all there is. But here on Rejoice Radio, you're going to find music and programming as you close out the day that we hope will remind you of more important things, more eternal things, more lasting and meaningful things of the world to come, of the kingdom of God, your place in it, and why God has you where you are right now. I'm John Collier. 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

There are a lot of things in this life that I wish I was better at, but unless I am willing to put in the time and the effort, well, that's all it's ever going to be. It's going to be a wish because I'm never going to get better at it. The same is true of knowing God better. In Proverbs chapter 2, we're promised God isn't trying to hide his way and his wisdom from us. We're given clear instructions on how to gain understanding, to acquire the knowledge of God. But we have to be dedicated and disciplined about it. Incline thine ear to wisdom. Apply thy heart to understanding. Seek her as silver and hid treasure. The chapter actually begins with these words, "My son, if thou wilt receive my words and hide my commandments with thee," and then it continues on. But stop and think about that word, hide. Hide my commandments with thee. Do you have the kind of dedication and intimacy with God that you don't just hear his words, but you take his words and you tuck them away into your innermost soul? You hide them. Now, you're not trying to hide them in secret, but it means you're storing them safely and securely so they're always with you, always a part of you. Is that how you receive God's word? The writer of the book of Proverbs highly recommends it.

0: even when we're clear that I can't be a part of this and I can't affirm this.
1: 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Greer shares how Christians can stand firm in conviction.
0: Maybe it has to do with how you're being asked to use pronouns or refer to gender. I mean, there's a million examples we could come up with. Even there, I can still lead with grace. I want to be filled with truth. I never want it to be said of our generation that we did not teach the whole counsel of God with clarity. But if we're going to reach this generation, we're going to be like Jesus in that we lead with grace, and that we're characterized by grace, and that we're not just filled with truth, we're filled with that holy, beautiful love that doesn't just push people away and put Facebook posts up about them, but draws them close.
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I used to tell my kids that questions you already know the answer to, you don't need to ask. That thought came to mind as I saw the title of that last song here on Drive Time. Is anything too hard for God? It's a question that was actually asked to Abraham in Genesis chapter 18. I think maybe to test him, but also to remind him and promise him that God was going to do something amazing. Now, if you're wondering this afternoon if whatever circumstance it is that's going on right now in your life is something God doesn't know about, doesn't care about, or can't do anything about, well, know that God loves you, know that God knows all things, and know that there is nothing that is too hard for God. Jeremiah 32:17, Ah, Lord God, behold, thou hast made the heaven and the earth by thy great power and stretched out arm, and there is nothing too hard for thee.

0: Need a word from God? Here's Through the Bible's Minute with McGee.
1: The spotless life of Christ and our approval of Him does not save us. Only His death can save the sinner. Only His death opens the way to God. His perfect life shuts us out. Because if what God demands is the life of Christ, I can't reproduce it. I know that, friend, and anyone that's honest knows they can't. Now, if that's the minimum standard, and he can only say of him, he's my beloved son in whom I'm well pleased, then I must have another basis on which to come to God. But the minute that you and I come through the death of Christ, for that opens

Wrapping up the first hour of Drive Time on this 6th of July, and I trust that you had a wonderful Independence Day weekend. You know, I found it interesting that on this date, in 1775, the very first printing of the Continental Congress was issued, and it declared the causes and necessity of taking up arms. It was written by Thomas Jefferson and John Dickinson. The pamphlet listed American grievances, but it denied any intent to be independent. Fast forward to just 1 year later, and it was on the same date in 1776 that the Declaration of Independence was announced on the front page of the PA Evening Gazette. Other notable events on this date: in 1885, Louis Pasteur successfully gave an anti-rabies vaccine to 9-year-old Joseph Meister, and it saved his life. You know, listening to a radio station this afternoon, which you are doing, it might be hard to imagine, but on this date in 1924, the first photo was sent experimentally from the U.S. to England across the Atlantic by radio. 4 years later, the first all-talking motion picture was shown in New York City on this date. And I also learned something kind of new and interesting. You know, I've heard of people swimming across the English Channel. But 96 years ago today, Fred Newton began his attempt to swim the entire length of the Mississippi River from Ford Dam in Minnesota to New Orleans, Louisiana. He thought it would take him 90 days. But even swimming 6 to 8 hours a day, it actually took him 176 days to swim the 1,826 miles. And because it took him so much longer, added to the hazards of pollution and dangerous currents along the way, was cold water. When he finally arrived in New Orleans on December 29, 1930, his journey earned him the world record for the longest open water distance swim at the time. Now, thankfully, your journey this afternoon is not nearly as long as Fred Newton's, and thanks to the music of Drive Time, hopefully it's going to go a bit smoother and a bit faster.

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1: With SRN News, I'm Keith Peters in Washington. President Trump has inaugurated his Trump accounts for children under the age of 18 that will give them a financial head start with government seed money and contributions from families, employers, or charities.
2: The new program to start saving for your kids went live on July 4th. The Treasury Department says so far, more than 6 million Trump accounts have been opened for children under the age of 18. The president sounding pleased.
3: So many of these children are going to be involved with the Trump account. They're going to watch their account grow. They're going to watch the country grow. They're going to be reading the newspapers. They'll want to go to the financial pages.
2: Laura Winters reporting.
1: In Utah today, prosecutors began laying out their evidence against Tyler Robinson, the man accused of assassinating conservative activist Charlie Kirk. Judge Tony Graff gave remarks before the proceedings acknowledging emotions are running high.
4: The court recognizes that this hearing may invoke emotion from everyone, and the court understands the human nature of that, but also it's important that this courtroom is orderly. A spectator shall not wear or display any pins, buttons, signs, clothing, or photographs expressing support for or against any person related to this case or the status of this case as a capital offense.
1: Kirk's widow, along with his parents, were in attendance at the hearing. Russia has launched a massive missile and drone attack on Ukraine, killing at least 22 people. The assault highlights gaps in Ukraine's air defenses, particularly the need for more U.S.-made Patriot interceptor missiles. On Wall Street, the Dow by 155 points, the NASDAQ rose 288, the S&P advanced 54. This is SRN News. LGBT Americans are leaving for Canada, correspondent Michael Harrington reports.
5: According to CIC News, officials north of the border have made it easier for gay people in this country to apply for citizenship, and there's been an uptick in applications. The average American would have to wait an average of 1 year to be cleared for Canadian citizenship, but CIC reports that homosexuals are being fast-tracked, and some are getting in after waiting only 2 weeks. Canada says it wants to keep LGBT people from suffering, quote, harm in the U.S. Michael Harrington reporting.
1: Federal authorities have arrested a New York woman accused of trying to send $30,000 to an Islamic terrorist group operating in the Palestinian territories. Catherine Washburn is alleged to have told Palestinian Islamic Jihad that she wishes every day were October 7th, a reference to the 2023 Hamas attack on Israel. This is SRN News. Here's the Wall Street Business Report.
6: President Trump rang the opening bells for the New York Stock Exchange and NASDAQ from the Oval Office, a symbolic act that was aimed at promoting the launch of those Trump accounts to give kids access to investing. At the close on Wall Street, the Dow was up 155 points, the S&P 500 gained 54, and the NASDAQ gained 288 points. Here's something that could bode well for prices at the gas pump.
7: A handful of countries and the OPEC Plus oil-producing cartel are planning to step up their output next month. The Organization of Petroleum Exporting Countries and its allies say seven countries will expand oil production by a combined total of 188,000 barrels per day in August. It was the fifth consecutive month that the group known as OPEC Plus agreed to raise its oil production. Rich Thomason reporting.
6: And for the Wall Street Business Report, I'm Bob Agnew.
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0: Back to Genesis with Dr. John Morris, president of the Institute for Creation Research. Dr. Morris, did plants evolve?
1: Chris, according to evolution, both plants and animals evolved from an original single-cell organism which itself came from non-living chemicals. If you look in a book on plant evolution, you'll see many references to plants changing into other types. But when you look for the evidence, you'll be disappointed. Now, there is a lot of evidence that plants have varied over the years, but did they evolve from something else? We have lots of different kinds of algae and ferns and flowering plants, but no clue that any of these basic categories evolved from another. Each were created separately, just like it says in Scripture. In Genesis, we read that God created each basic type after their kind, not by changing one kind into another. Face it, Chris, evolution didn't happen. Now creation, that happened. And we read about that when we go back to Genesis.
2: Thanks, Dr. Morris. This is Chris O'Brien. 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

The music of Drive Time on Rejoice Radio, helping us to remember the truth of Psalm 145 and verse 3. Great is the Lord, and greatly to be praised, and His greatness is unsearchable. How great is our God? Let's continue to ask that question and then think about it a bit more as the music of Drive Time continues on this Monday afternoon on Rejoice Radio.

0: There's going to come a time when all your theology will go upside down. There's going to come a time when you won't understand where God is. You're going to be in such darkness you won't see your hand in front of your face. You know what you do then? Isaiah says, just stay upon your God. Though he slay me, yet will I trust him. Can you trust God when you're submerged in sorrow? Can you trust God when you're forsaken by friends? Can you trust God when you are dismayed by darkness and you don't even know what's happening? Perhaps if you knew why you were suffering and why you were forsaken, then perhaps you could deal with it. Well, if you can, you'll shut the devil's mouth.
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It's a song that actually started out in a dream centered around a single object, a tree. The writer of the song, Chrissy Nordhoff, described the tree as large, spanning as far as you could see. And underneath the tree was safety. It was almost like the cross, with the roots of that tree reaching all the way back to Calvary. She continues, "I felt like if everyone could understand what it meant to be under that covering, everyone would be saved, because there's safety, there's healing, there's freedom. There's all the things we need under this big, beautiful tree." Now, over time, the entire song came together, and the final result was a touching story that shares a message of hope. The hope in knowing there's always a place that we can find life and rest under the mercy tree.

0: Have you noticed there are two kinds of kids in the world? Yes, there's boys and girls, but that's not what I mean.
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0: Compliant kids are the ones who sleep through the night from the second week of life. They goo at their grandparents and they smile while you're changing their diapers. During later childhood, they love to keep their rooms clean and they do their homework and they like to help set the table for dinner. Then there are the other kind, those who come out of the womb smoking a cigar. Compliant children are a breeze to raise, of course, but the tougher kids can turn out fine too if you shape that strong will without breaking the spirit during the early years. You can prepare that child for a responsible and disciplined adulthood. Set boundaries and expectations in advance and then enforce them with love.
1: For more information on this topic, go to drdobsonminute.org.

We close out Drive Time for this Monday, July 6th, with one last song, and this thought from hymnary.org. In ancient times, people believed that as the planets revolved in the universe, they made music or harmony. This is the belief Maltby Babcock referred to when he wrote, "And round me rings the music of the spheres." Now, though this has since been disproven since the song was written, we do know that objects in space actually do in fact emit sounds of some kind. Even more amazing, the ocean is also making noises at its very lowest and darkest depths, sounds which scientists are still unable to identify. The whole universe is singing a song of its creation, revealing something to us about He who created it. But as Albert Bailey writes, in stanza 3 of this song, Maltby Babcock realizes that all is not right with the world. Creation is fallen and broken, yet it also still belongs to God. We are thus charged to listen attentively to the voice of God in His world, from the heights of space to the depths of the ocean, and witness how He restores it, listening for our own calling to be stewards of creation. This is my Father's world. Why should my heart be sad? The Lord is King. Let the heavens ring. God reigns. Let earth be glad.

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1: With SRN News, I'm Keith Peters in Washington. President Trump has inaugurated his Trump accounts for children under the age of 18 that will give them a financial head start with government seed money and contributions from families, employers, or charities.
2: The new program to start saving for your kids went live on July 4th. The Treasury Department says so far, more than 6 million Trump accounts have been opened for children under the age of 18. The president sounding pleased.
3: So many of these children are going to be involved with the Trump account. They're going to watch their account grow. They're going to watch the country grow. They're going to be reading the newspapers. They'll want to go to the financial pages.
2: Laura Winters reporting.
1: In Utah today, prosecutors began laying out their evidence against Tyler Robinson, the man accused of assassinating conservative activist Charlie Kirk. Judge Tony Graff gave remarks before the proceedings acknowledging emotions are running high.
4: The court recognizes that this hearing may invoke emotion from everyone. And the court understands the human nature of that, but also it's important that this courtroom is orderly. A spectator shall not wear or display any pins, buttons, signs, clothing, or photographs expressing support for or against any person related to this case or the status of this case as a capital offense.
1: Kirk's widow, along with his parents, were in attendance at the hearing. Russia has launched a massive missile and drone attack on Ukraine, killing at least 22 people. The assault highlights gaps in Ukraine's air defenses, particularly the need for more U.S.-made Patriot interceptor missiles. On Wall Street, the Dow by 155 points, the Nasdaq rose 288, the S&P advanced 54. This is SRN News. LGBT Americans are leaving for Canada, correspondent Michael Harrington reports.
5: According to CIC News, officials north of the border have made it easier for gay people in this country to apply for citizenship, and there's been an uptick in applications. The average American would have to wait an average of 1 year to be cleared for Canadian citizenship, but CIC reports that homosexuals are being fast-tracked, and some are getting in after waiting only 2 weeks. Canada says it wants to keep LGBT people from suffering, quote, harm in the U.S. Michael Harrington reporting.
1: Federal authorities have arrested a New York woman accused of trying to send $30,000 to an Islamic terrorist group operating in the Palestinian territories. Catherine Washburn is alleged to have told Palestinian Islamic Jihad that she wishes every day were October 7th, a reference to the 2023 Hamas attack on Israel. This is SRN News. Here's the Wall Street Business Report.
6: President Trump rang the opening bells for the New York Stock Exchange and NASDAQ from the Oval Office, a symbolic act that was aimed at promoting the launch of those Trump accounts to give kids access to investing. At the close on Wall Street, the Dow was up 155 points, the S&P 500 gained 54, and the NASDAQ gained 288 points. Here's something that could bode well for prices at the gas pump.
7: A handful of countries in the OPEC Plus oil-producing cartel are planning to step up their output next month. The Organization of Petroleum Exporting Countries and its allies say seven countries will expand oil production by a combined total of 188,000 barrels per day in August. It was the fifth consecutive month that the group known as OPEC Plus agreed to raise its oil production. Rich Thomason reporting.
6: And for the Wall Street Business Report, I'm Bob Agnew.
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10: We invite you to join us for Rejoice in the Lord Daily as we discover real answers to life's most pressing questions. Today, Pastor Redlin begins a section in his Romans series called The Dark Backdrop of Sin, as he turns to Romans 1, verses 17 through 21, and a message entitled, Sin Revealed.
11: Take your Bible, if you would. Join me today in Romans chapter number 1. Now, this was several years ago. In fact, it was almost, well, it was more than 30 years ago when this happened. And that is, I went into a jeweler store and I began to look for rings. And so they're bringing out different diamonds of different shades and sizes. And they're, of course, seeking to inform me about the quality and caliber of the diamonds. And I don't know that I was overly prepared to know all the details about a diamond. I just wanted one that looked beautiful. And so they put an assortment in front of me, and we started to look at diamonds. And they always did it against a particular backdrop. And you're probably, you know, two steps ahead of me as to what kind of backdrop the diamond was always shown. It was always shown against a dark, in fact, a black velvet piece of cloth. So they would spread the cloth out on this glass cabinet, and then they would open up a locked cabinet and bring out the diamonds, and then they would place those, you know, we call them rocks, but they are not even pebbles, okay? They're very small, and we'd place them on there, and we would look at the beauty of the diamond, the brilliance of the diamond against the deep, dark color of the velvet. And the velvet, of course, makes the diamond stand out. I don't know that it changes the diamond. It just highlights the brilliance of the same. Over the course of the next few weeks, we are going to be looking at what we will call the dark backdrop of sin. And quite frankly, it is not one of those sections of Scripture that we just turn to with automatic anticipation and excitement because we're going to be in Romans chapter 1. It is the dark backdrop of sin that is placed before us, and it's not improved. It's not nuanced in ways that we don't have to look at all the ugly reality of sin. It's just laid out there with all of its hideousness, and we're expected to look at it, to actually observe it. But the more we look and see the reality of the dark backdrop of sin, the more beautiful the diamond of Jesus Christ becomes. So your Bibles are open right now to Romans chapter 1. Let's begin in verse number 17. Romans chapter 1, beginning in verse 17. For therein is the righteousness of God revealed from faith to faith, as it is written, the just shall live by faith. For the wrath of God is revealed from heaven against all ungodliness and unrighteousness of men who hold the truth in unrighteousness, because that which may be known of God is manifest in them, for God hath showed it unto them. For the invisible things of him from the creation of the world are clearly seen, being understood by the things that are made, even his eternal power and Godhead, so that they are without excuse. Because that, when they knew God, they glorified him not as God, neither were thankful, but became vain in their imaginations, and their foolish heart was darkened. In our culture, our society today, we do things that we didn't have the ability to do some years ago. For example, today we have the ability to realize the gender of a child in ways that we never had the ability to do before. It was the child was born, and then a doctor or someone caring for this birth would say, you had a boy or you had a girl. But today, we with incredible accuracy, we can predict and know the gender of a child. Things are revealed to us. There are some old wives' tales regarding how to figure out the gender of a child. Do any of you know some of those old wives' tales? Have you ever tried them before? So I have, my nephew's wife is pregnant with their first child. And we were all as a family home at Christmas, and of course they're telling us about the pregnancy and we're excited, but they don't know the gender of the child yet. And so my sister Nikki said, this always works. So we got a piece of string and we got a nail. How many of you have ever heard this before? Okay. So a string, nail, try this at home. Okay. And so she laid down on the floor, and my sister Nikki took this little piece of string, and I don't remember. I had to check to see which it is. Yeah. If the string goes back and forth, it is a boy. If it goes around in circles, then it's a girl. So we take the string and we hold the string, and she holds the string, and all of a sudden the string starts going back and forth. And like, I mean, she just held it and it starts moving back and forth. So I'm watching this happen and I'm saying, give me that string. Because I think she's probably, you know, kind of just subtly going like this. I said, give me that. And so she gave it to me, and so we did it again, and I'm holding it as still as I can, and all of a sudden this thing starts swinging back and forth. And I'm like, I'm not doing anything. So we did it to me. And no, we didn't do it to me. But we did it to her, and we said, hey, it's going to be a boy. And we're all excited because two different people, independently, we both tried it. And very soon, she went to the doctor, and sure enough, she's going to have a girl. So there's no boy coming. You know, there are certain things that we anticipate, like, I think I know the answer to this. And maybe sometimes we know and sometimes we don't. But there are some things that God has revealed to us, and with accuracy that is unquestionable, God has revealed aspects about humanity that humanity can make no mistake about. In fact, have you ever had someone say, you have absolutely no excuse? Or they walk in and they see some mess that you've made, and the kids were into whatever, and as soon as they see mom walk in and she looks around and she says, there is no excuse for this. Well, when God looks at mankind and then mankind returns the gaze at God, and God sees the condition of mankind, He can, with absolute certainty, say there is absolutely no excuse. We're going to look today at three aspects of revelation. Revelation within. And then we'll see the revelation without. And finally, we will see revelation withheld. Let's begin by looking at the revelation within. Skip down a couple of verses in the passage that is our text and look at verse number 19. Verse 19, because that which may be known of God is manifest. Do you see those next two words? In them. For God hath showed it unto them. This is the revelation within. You and I were born with an internal understanding that there is a God and we can actually know Him. Tertullian was one of the early church fathers. He said, in effect, and I'm paraphrasing, but he said it was not the pen of Moses that initiated the knowledge of the Creator. Now, we know that Moses was the human author of the first five books of our Bible. We refer to them as the Pentateuch. We understand that these are formative, very important aspects of Scripture. But Tertullian is saying it is not the first five books, it's not the pen of Moses that reveals God to mankind. He goes on and he helps us understand the vast majority of mankind, though they had never heard the name of Moses, to say nothing of his book, know the God of Moses nonetheless. There is something to be known about God that all mankind has no excuse by saying, well, I never had the books of Moses. God says that every man stands before Him without excuse. A disease left Helen Keller at the age of 19 months old, without sight, without hearing, without obviously the ability to speak. Through Ann Sullivan's tireless and selfless efforts, Helen finally learned to communicate through touch and later learned to talk. When Miss Sullivan first tried to tell Helen about God, the girl's response was this, I already know about Him. I just don't know his name. How does she know about God? Because all mankind stands without excuse, because the truths regarding God, that he exists, and that you and I can actually respond to the light of his existence, and then God then says, I will be responsible to give you additional light. Helen Keller says, listen, I know there's a God. Now tell me, who is he? Paul is saying that there are things you can know about God apart from some special revelation. No, I can't know everything about God apart from his word, but what can I know about God? What has he revealed to all of mankind? Look back at verse number 17 in our text today. For therein is the righteousness of God revealed from faith to faith. As it is written, the just shall live by faith. Verse number 18, for the wrath of God is revealed from heaven against all ungodliness and unrighteousness of men who hold the truth in unrighteousness. Paul begins with a brief statement in this passage of scripture that offers some incredible clarity into the simplicity of the gospel. So this is not necessarily all a part of what we're trying to demonstrate as the revelation within, but Paul is just saying, okay, let's not breeze over the gospel. And so he just gives us this beautiful statement. He says, you know, for therein is the righteousness of God revealed from faith to faith. The phrase, the just shall live by faith. This is a quotation from Habakkuk 2:4. And really what he's saying is it's all of faith. He says, the just shall live by faith. And then he says, from faith to faith. You say, well, what does that mean? It means it begins with faith and it is lived by faith. The Christian life is a walk that starts and carries on by faith. Salvation brings by faith, and the Christian journey is continued the same way, by faith. In the previous verse, verse number 16, we read, it's the power of God unto salvation to everyone that believeth by faith. Now Paul goes on to declare the work of God that reveals two things specifically in our text. The righteousness of God, which is contrasted against the unrighteousness of man. And by the way, it is quite a contrast. Think about this, the righteousness of God. Verse number 17 has just stated that the righteousness of God is revealed. Now, we're about to see the beauty of his righteousness, but it can never be fully appreciated unless understood against the backdrop of our sin. We know God's righteousness, it is contrasted against our two letters in front of that word, our unrighteousness. You say, well, what is righteousness? Righteousness is whatever God is. He is now our standard. So what God eschews, what God runs from, what he says, I can't even think about. I'm of purer eyes than to look upon. Okay, so what God then has to turn away from, God says, do you want to live a righteous life? Then you turn away from the same.
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1: With SRN News, I'm Keith Peters in Washington. A preliminary hearing for the man accused of assassinating conservative activist Charlie Kirk began in Provo, Utah today.
2: We've heard prosecutors bring forth their first witness, a former Utah Valley University police officer who was on duty during the speaking event where Kirk was shot. He is part of a presentation by prosecutors who are trying to convince a judge this week that they have enough evidence against defendant Tyler Robinson to proceed to a trial. Robinson has been sitting with his attorneys, mostly looking forward, taking notes, and the Kirk family has been passing around tissues and at times getting up, leaving the courtroom and trying to collect themselves when they got too emotional and needed a moment.
1: Correspondent Hannah Schoenbaum reporting. Cuba's electric system suffered a countrywide blackout under President Trump's oil embargo.
3: Fuel reserves have been dwindling since President Trump threatened tariffs on any country that provides oil to the island. A delivery by a Russian tanker back in March ran out by the end of April. As for health care, Mario Cruz with the World Health Organization says over 100,000 surgeries have been postponed, including those for pediatric patients. Like many Cubans, 33-year-old Mario Pedroso was resigned about the total blackout. Oil hasn't come in here for a while, he says, and we have no way to solve the problem. We have to resist, as we Cubans say. That's all. I'm Jennifer King.
1: President Trump rang the opening bell on Wall Street today while promoting his new Trump accounts to give kids under the age of 18 a financial head start with government seed money and contributions from family, employers, or charities. On Wall Street, the Dow by 155 points. The Nasdaq rose 288. The S&P advanced 54. This is SRN News. Americans weigh in on faith and country.
4: A new poll from the Public Religion Research Institute finds that 44% of Americans agree that God has granted America a special role in human history, down from a high of 64% back in 2013. 6 in 10 adults agree that the country is in danger of losing its culture and identity, including its traditional identity as a predominantly Christian nation. And Americans are about split 50-50 on whether the values of Islam